0: for him. And so if things really go sideways this year, Baker Mayfield's out for the next couple of weeks already. They have an undrafted rookie, Jalen Daniels, playing quarterback. If things get so bad with him, do the Buccaneers trade for Shedeur Sanders and have him be Baker's backup when Baker comes back? If Baker were to get hurt again, or if the Buccaneers season just goes completely in the tubes, you just paid Baker. So you're definitely not taking his job away, but is there a scenario where maybe, I don't know, Shedeur Sanders gets some playing time for the Buccaneers? They'd have to be completely out of it, and you'd have to talk, like, again, we'd have to be, well, they'd have to make the trade before the deadline in week 9, but let's say they bring in Shedeur Sanders just as an insurance policy, and then they do that before the trade deadline. Let's say Baker Mayfield then gets hurt again, like week 11, week 12, and the Buccaneers are 3-8. At that point, would you just shut Baker Mayfield down for the rest of the season, like the Commanders did with Jaden Daniels last year? And maybe Shedeur gets a crack to be the backup next year, or to maybe audition for another team? I could see that happening. Buccaneers are a team to watch out for. Arizona Cardinals are another team to look out for. Right now, things are going okay with Jacoby Brissett and Gardner Minshew's the backup. They have Carson Beck, but again, if the Cardinals season gets off the rails, they're going to be in the conversation to pick in the top 5 again, to draft another quarterback. Cardinals seem unlikely for me because I think if anything, they would give Carson Beck a crack at it, but who knows? Who knows? The Miami Dolphins are another team. They've got Malik Willis. Their backups are Kyle McCord and Brady Cook. Is that something they want to bring Shedeur in? Maybe to compete to be the backup next year, or if Malik Willis is really bad, maybe Shedeur is competing to be the starting quarterback of the Dolphins next year. And finally, Tennessee Titans. Mitch Trubisky's the backup for Cam Ward, but it feels like at this point, Mitch Trubisky's career is cooked. He's 32 years old. I don't envision him ever being a starter again. If Cam Ward cannot improve, do the Titans bring in Shedeur Sanders to see what they've got at quarterback before maybe drafting another quarterback at the end of this season? And again, Cam Ward's contract, because he was the number one overall pick, is 4 years, $48 million, fully guaranteed. You still got 2 more years of Cam Ward, but that doesn't mean that he's going to have to be the starter. You can keep him. Just like the Colts have continued to keep Anthony Richardson. Maybe at the end of this year, they're drafting another quarterback, or maybe in a couple of weeks, they make a trade for Shedeur Sanders and see what they've got with him. So I think the Browns, it's looking more and more like Deshaun Watson's playing well enough to keep his job, and looking more and more like Shedeur Sanders is expendable. So do the Browns expend him? And if so, I think the Titans or the Buccaneers are the two likeliest spots that he could go to. 310-840-4910. We will take a short break, get more of your calls and texts in when we come back, get you a couple of scoreboard updates on some big Friday night college football games, and also we look ahead to the week of the game. The game of the week on Sunday. English is tough sometimes. When will the rest of the world recognize Brock Purdy as a top 10 QB? Will it be after he picks apart a Broncos defense? I think that could be. 310-840-4910. I'm Pat Boyle. This is BetMGM Tonight on Westwood One Sports.
1: 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We're not even a month into the NFL season, and things are already wild. Westwood One Sports.
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11: Kevin Harlan here from Westwood One. Coming up on Monday Night Football from New Orleans, it's the Saints hosting the Falcons. 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Now they march into New Orleans to face Tyler Shuck and the Saints. 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
6: 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Jared Goff in Detroit escaped the tight game with a home win in Week 3. 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

0: reaching out of bounds. And Tony stealing the signals once again.
1: See, that's
0: well done, my friend.
1: Well done. That's him at his best. Him at his worst might have been in that Super Bowl when he was singing Adele songs going into a break with more than 120 million people watching at one point. And here was that from 3 or 4 years ago.
2: Well, we're halfway through the second quarter. All we have on the board is a field goal. Take it to the commercial there, Mr. Ramon.
1: It'd be better if he knew any of the lyrics. Why did he do that? Will Dalton thinks that sounds better than Adele, because his hottest take is that Adele has an awful singing voice and that he hates listening to her sing. And by the way, that's not me mischaracterizing Will. I'm not mischaracterizing you at all with that take, right?
3: I personally do not like her voice. I understand
1: See,
3: that
1: craziest take.
3: I understand that she does have a good voice and is very talented at what she does. I acknowledge that. I'm not saying she sucks, but for me personally, I can't do the pitch of her voice. I can't do it. It's just
1: but Romo.
3: I can't.
1: Romo's voice. You're here for. And whatever the hell this would qualify as the ugly Romo saying, paid broadcaster saying things like this.
4: About him, and you'll see right here, hold, and then another hold right there. I think it was.
1: That is the sound of Tony Romo having, if you watch the movie Alien and you see like the alien coming out of the chest of one of the actors in one of the more shocking scenes, this is how it sounded when mid-play that happened to Tony Romo. Brutal. Sad, honestly. Sad we're not going to have him in the booth anymore. Hope there's a next stage. He says he's going to step away for a little bit. Guess he's earned that. Will Dalton, what do we have to put the show to bed?
3: A man broke into somebody's home and he stole exactly what he needed.
1: Next.
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1: Bill Belichick's Tar Heels welcome third-ranked Notre Dame to Chapel Hill. 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

0: of Tony Romo having, if you watch the movie Alien and you see like the alien coming out of the chest of one of the actors in one of the more shocking scenes, this is how it sounded when mid-play that happened to Tony Romo. Brutal. Sad, honestly. Sad we're not going to have him in the booth anymore. Hope there's a next stage. He says he's going to step away for a little bit. Guess he's earned that. Will Dalton, what do we have to put the show to bed?
1: A man broke into somebody's home and he stole exactly what he needed.
0: Next.
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2: We continue along on NFL preview for Week 4 in the National Football League. Lincoln Financial Field will be the place for the Eagles and the Rams. Seems like it happens a lot. Well, they've met four times in the last three seasons. Philly has won all four of those games. Eagles are coming off a really poor performance on Monday Night Football. And on Sunday Night Football, the Rams let one get away in Denver.
3: And that's why I feel like this is an especially tough spot for the Eagles. I mean, it's a short week. Thankfully, at least for them, they are playing at home. But it's just hard for me to picture this Rams team being 1-3 after the first four games. I'm willing to more or less throw away the Australia game. They were dominant against the Giants, and really they controlled most of the action against the Broncos. The pick six from Stafford to Hufanga was obviously the biggest difference in the game. It's been talked about a lot in terms of the pass interference penalty late, but I'm expecting the Rams to come in here and play really well. I think the Eagles have a bunch of things going against them, one of which is it's hard to imagine the Rams 1-3. The other one is hard to imagine the Eagles, you know, beating the Rams five straight times. They beat them four straight times. And then the biggest thing is the Eagles just really haven't played all that well so far. They looked really bad Monday night, to your point. I think they'll bounce back and play better. I'm just not sure it'll be enough against Matthew Stafford and the Rams, especially with Puka Nacua being poised to make his return.
2: Cardinals and the Giants have the two worst records in the NFC over the last decade. They get together at MetLife Stadium. Arizona's 1-2. The Giants are 2-1, and if John Harbaugh can get his team to 3-1 the way Jameis Winston is playing at quarterback right now, that's a heck of an accomplishment for a first season.
3: It would be incredible. You know, the Cardinals, they've been able to put up a decent amount of points in some of their games and move the football with Brissett throwing it to McBride and Michael Wilson and what Jeremiah Love has done. That trio, along with Brissett, more or less gives the Cardinals a puncher's chance in every game they played. Meanwhile, for the Giants, you know, they're really led by their defense as much as anything. We saw that last week against Tennessee, where they didn't even score a touchdown, and they still won the game. The issue is their defense is just getting thinner and thinner. Now they lose Brian Burns, who I think is their best defensive player. He's done for the year with a torn ACL and meniscus damage. So you wonder if the Giants can continue to take on all this water in terms of these injuries and still be able to win. This feels like a major swing game for both these teams. If the Giants get to 3-1, that's huge. If the Cardinals could even just get to 2-2 and be .500 after four games, I think they'd be feeling pretty good about that.
2: If you look at the numbers early in the season, they can't look a whole lot worse for the Green Bay Packers, and now they go to Tampa Bay to take on the Bucs, who, with Baker Mayfield out, looks like they might be starting the first Kansas alum at quarterback in the NFL since 1987. That would be Jalen Daniels.
3: Isn't it remarkable? And by the way, Scott did say Jalen Daniels, not Jaden Daniels. Jaden Daniels does, in fact, still play for Washington. It's year three. It's just a wild thing because 6 months ago, not a single person would have predicted that in week four, Jalen Daniels would be starting an NFL game. Nobody would have even thought necessarily he'd be on a team as an undrafted rookie free agent. The Bucs liked him. They made him the number two. They're going to see what he can do against the Packers team that's really reeling. They lost Jaden Reed for the season. They signed three veteran offensive linemen this week. It's just a mess up in Green Bay.
2: It's the battle for Texas at NRG Stadium, but the Cowboys and the Texans, Russ, they've got a combined record of 1-5.
3: Yeah, not the start that they were looking for in Texas for either one of these teams. And it's been like heartbreak losses for both of them every time they've lost. You've got the Texans' stellar defense going against that high-flying Cowboys offense. The problem is Texans really don't move the ball all that well or put points up, and the Cowboys' defense isn't very good. If you could combine the two Texas teams into one team, man, you would have a heck of a squad. That's not how it works. And, you know, there's a rivalry between these cities. This will be a hotly contested game. Really looking forward to it. Feels like another swing game here. There's a bunch of them in week four.
2: Coming up, it's a battle between former number one picks in Cincinnati. This is NFL...
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0: back home, show face, be with the kids, be in the community, and then also bring back a bunch of guys that play on the Ravens, play on the Chargers, play on the Bears, play on the Steelers, teams that all these kids love growing up. It's like, I try to tell them, like, you guys come, you don't realize, like, you're instantly like superstars here. People are going crazy, like, because it's just not something they're used to. So it's definitely a blessing to do that.
1: Juba, thanks so much for the time. Appreciate it. It was nice meeting you. Good luck the rest of the way.
0: Appreciate it, Scott. Have a good one.
1: Juba Hubbard and the Carolina Panthers host the Detroit Lions on Sunday Night Football. Our coverage begins with NFL Sunday at 7:30 Eastern Time. Up next, it's been 20 years since the Saints went marching in, carrying the hearts of an entire region and community. We'll take a look back. 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
5: A month, you know, in New Orleans as the head coach. And I mean, I'll never forget when I got the call. I was in the Arby's drive-thru in Birmingham, Alabama, rehabbing my shoulder, right? And I don't recognize the number, but I'm like, hey, I got to pick it up. You know, this might be important. Who knows? I'm looking for a job. And it's, hey, Drew Brees, this is Sean Payton. And I remember covering up the phone and looking over at my father-in-law because he would drive me to rehab every day, because I'd had surgery in Birmingham with Dr. James Andrews, and then now I'm doing all my rehab there. I lived there for 4 months trying to get back, and I remember covering up the phone and looking over at my father-in-law, and I said, who is Sean Payton? Yeah, that was the beginning right there. I'll tell you what, you know, what was so important to me was on our visit to New Orleans, my wife and I. Look, I didn't know if I was going to be able to come back and play. You know, I'm an ultra-confident individual, and yet I was faced with the realities of my injury and everything. And, I mean, I just saw this unwavering confidence from this guy, this first-time head coach in me, and truly feeling like he had hand-selected me. Like, you're my guy. And I know you're gonna come back. And not only that, but we're gonna build this thing around you. We're taking all the things that you were great at in San Diego, and we're taking all the things that I know you'll be great at with this West Coast offense. We're gonna blend it together, and we're gonna build this around you. And it's gonna be a collaboration. And it's gonna be great. And I will forever be in his debt for that. And honestly, every day that I played, I did it to prove him right. Every day.
6: That's a statement. And again, you were put in a position, like you said, where it was kind of built around you. And over the course of time, it kind of grew to be you, an extension of you. The comfort level of playing in something like that has to be amazing.
5: Yeah, it was, again, his confidence in me was meant the world. There was still the reality of me, you know, needing to get this shoulder back. But man, slowly but surely, it was, you know, one throw one day would be the one, and then it was two throws, and it was four throws, and it was 10 throws, and then it was all of a sudden every throw was the way it was supposed to be. And then as I was gaining confidence in the offense, and as he empowered me more, hey, you're going to be the one IDing the mic, you're going to be the one running 2 minute, you're going to be the one. And it's like, all right. And it was like the more that he put on me, it was just the more that it strengthened me and equipped me to where we were able to go with our careers there together and what we were able to build and be a part of.
6: As for the rest of the football world, knowing that New Orleans was back, that message was clearly delivered in the game being commemorated this week. Monday Night Football has the Saints hosting the Falcons here on Westwood One, the same matchup from September 25th, 2006, the night the Saints returned home from one of the worst nightmares a community could imagine. With more, here's Steve Futterman.
0: This is very serious, and it's of the highest nature.
7: August 28th, 2005, the night before Katrina struck, there were ominous warnings.
8: We cannot stress enough the danger this hurricane poses to Gulf Coast communities. I urge all citizens to put their own safety and the safety of their families first by moving to safe ground.
7: Weather forecasts showed Katrina increasing in strength as it made its way directly towards New Orleans.
9: Now, as you look at the satellite photograph, we've seen more and more of the eye becoming more apparent there, and so that's an indication that this thing is gaining strength and probably on the verge of becoming a Category 4 hurricane as it continues to move.
7: The next day it struck, and when the city's levee system failed, it unleashed unimagined death and destruction. This memorable 911 emergency call as floodwaters reached the top of this woman's home.
10: So I'm going to die. The water is steady rising in the attic, ma'am. And I'm going to drown in the attic.
7: With 80% of the city underwater, it was soon apparent the New Orleans Saints would have to find somewhere else to play. Games were moved to San Antonio, Baton Rouge, and New Jersey.
11: Welcome back to Giants Stadium, everybody. This is technically a home game for the New Orleans Saints, displaced by Hurricane Katrina.
7: With the Superdome suffering serious damage, it was unclear when the Saints would return. An ambitious plan, though, soon emerged. As unrealistic as it may have seemed, the Saints would return the following season. And on September 25th, 2006, 56 weeks after Katrina, a Monday Night Football game, the Saints against the Atlanta Falcons.
11: 392 days ago, one of the worst natural disasters in history nearly wiped New Orleans and its surroundings completely off the map. Now, just 13 months after Hurricane Katrina struck the Gulf region, we are back in one of the best venues in sports, as the NFL and the Saints are ready to show us that you can go home again.
7: Perhaps never has a football game meant more to a city.
12: It is still remembered as the first real step towards anyone here believing that the city would survive and revive.
7: Actor-comedian Harry Shearer has lived in New Orleans since 2005.
12: The return of the Saints was profoundly significant as a signal that New Orleans had a chance to come back.
7: The game was full of emotions.
13: Right, it got a block to the five. The Saints are going to recover. Touchdown, New Orleans.
7: Steve Gleason's block punt has come to symbolize the Saints' return and the city's recovery. Today, Gleason is battling ALS. He cannot speak on his own. He uses a device that speaks the words he wants to say.
14: That moment connected my life to New Orleans in a way I never could have planned. 20 years later, I feel the love. And I'm grateful to be here for whatever comes next.
15: Deuce McAllister, running on a surgically repaired knee, gains 3 to the 23.
7: Another Saints star was running back Deuce McAllister, who ran for 81 yards.
16: For 3 hours, we wanted to be able to give our fans hope and let them take their minds off of all of the other stuff. All of the other stuff for 3 hours. That's what we tried to do. And that game, I'll never forget Coach Payton just saying, it will be like the Super Bowl. It was bigger than the Super Bowl. It was bigger than the Super Bowl. It was perfect.
11: A joyous night in New Orleans has come to an end on the football field. Let the party begin. The Saints win it. They beat Atlanta, and they do it resoundingly, 23-3.
7: When it was over, some Saint fans had tears in their eyes. Harry Shearer says 2 decades later, the game still resonates.
12: It was a civic renewal signal that I think so far exceeded the importance of a football game. It was a signal that we would come back.
7: And in the Saints locker room after the game,
17: I can't split this ball up 500,000 ways. I can't do that. I can't cut it up into 500,000 pieces. all right, to give to everybody in this city. But this game ball is going to everybody in this city. This city is getting this game ball from our organization, this team.
7: The game ball was dedicated appropriately to the city of New Orleans. I'm Steve Futterman.
6: Thanks, Steve. A heartfelt and inspiring moment for a community thrust together by circumstance, but risen again by cooperation and determination. That's going to do it for another edition of NFL Insider. Join us on Monday for that special evening when the Falcons visit the Saints. Jamie Erdahl and Doug Peterson host the pregame show beginning at 7 Eastern Time. Reminder to join us as well for Sunday Night Football. Ryan Racky and Mike Golic have all the action from Charlotte as the Panthers host the Lions. The producer of NFL Insider is Nick Pope. Executive producer Mike Eby. The senior vice president of sports for Cumulus Media and Westwood One is Bruce Gilbert. Now, for Albert Breer and Steve Futterman and the rest of our crew, I'm Scott Graham. Thanks for joining us. 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
1: Kiss him goodbye. The 10, the 5, touchdown, 56-yard run to daylight.
2: Turns on the Jets up the left sideline. Inside the 10, inside the 5, and a touchdown. He slides and swims through the back of the end zone in celebration.
3: Down the sideline, he could go. 25-20, he's gone. Touchdown.
0: Now, here are your hosts, Amber Theo Harris and Michael Fabiano.
4: Welcome in, everybody. We are almost a quarter of the way through the NFL season. Amber Theo Harris, Michael Fabiano, so excited to be here with you talking a little fantasy football in week four. And Fabs, the running back position took a major hit last week. Devon Achane, he's out for the season. Travis Etienne Jr., anything that sounds like an Achane is gone right now. He's on injured reserve. And Breece Hall is week to week. I mean, what are some of the pivots that fantasy managers should make this week?
5: Any pivot you make is not going to be as good as what you had. I am in a league with a bunch of my WWE buddies, and I have both Achanes. So, I mean, I got a double whammy last week. So, I'll give managers out there some options. Obviously, you're looking to each roster to their backups. So in Miami, last week it was Ollie Gordon because Jalen Wright was out. Well, Jalen Wright is back this week. And if you look at Miami's depth chart, he's the RB1. Regardless, this is going to be a committee this week. So you go from featured back with Achane to a likely committee in Miami. But sometimes when you're desperate, you have to play guys who are, let's just say, not exactly drawing a lot of confidence. New Orleans, Alvin Kamara back in the spotlight. No Achane in the bayou. So Kamara is going to be the lead back for the Saints. Kendre Miller is going to play a role as well. Both players should be added off the waiver wire where available. I don't love Kamara's matchup this week. We're going to get into that. But sometimes in fantasy, you just need a warm body who's going to get some touches. And then with the Jets, I know, listen, it is what it is. When you look at Breece Hall, who had played very well, he's got the best replacement, and that's Braylon Allen. Now, Isaiah Davis will see some work as well, but Braylon Allen's going to be the guy that you want. We'll talk about him a little bit later on in the program in that matchup against Chicago. So Allen is definitely startable. Kamara is a flex starter. And to be quite honest with you, if I gave you a guess in terms of which Dolphins running back that I would prefer, it would probably be right, but it's going to be a committee regardless. Now, if those players are not available to you, what do I always say? If you're not trading, you're not trying. So go out there and try and buy low on players, okay? Chase Brown has not had a good start to the season. You could potentially buy low on him. In that league that I mentioned, I had depth at wide receiver. I ended up trading Christian Watson for Kyren Williams. Did I really want to do that? No. But if I didn't, my running backs were going to be a disaster this week, and maybe for the rest of the year, depending on when Travis Etienne comes back, and he's on injured reserve. So he's going to be out at least four games. So you have to sometimes make moves like that. There's some other moves that you can make that are maybe a little bit more risky, but no risk it, no biscuit. I don't know when or if Josh Jacobs is coming back. That means you can buy very low on him right now and take a chance. Zach Charbonnet returned to practice this week. Jadarian Price did not separate himself from everyone in that backfield in the first 3 weeks. Charbonnet could end up being the starter for the Seahawks once he comes back. So that's another player that you can go out and potentially grab off the waiver wire. In most competitive leagues, he's gone, Amber. But You could potentially make a trade for him on a buy low. If those options aren't going to be available to you, grab players who are on the waiver wire, who are handcuffs. Brian Robinson Jr., Tyler Algier, Emmett Johnson, players like that, Mike Washington. So in case somebody gets hurt, maybe you have a backup plan where you suddenly have a starting running back. I know it's not the best case scenario when you lose running backs and running backs a thin position, but these are the best methods to try and alleviate some of the pain. And I know I can't alleviate all of it, but obviously, when you lose a running back like an Achane, like an Achan, and that's two, or a Breece Hall.
4: One is Fritz, one is Achan, and one is Achan, just so people know. But us Americans, you know, we dumb everything down.
5: Either way, it's going to be tough. Hopefully you can make some of these pivots.
4: Yeah, I definitely like Mike Washington, by the way, just watching Ashton Jeanty up close, being close to that Raiders organization and seeing him not 100% and not being able to plant that ankle makes me think Mike Washington's value, you know, it's worth looking into. It's a good suggestion on that one, Fabs. Up next, Stardom Sit'em. We'll make sure your lineup is all set for Sunday. 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
9: Second and goal from the one. Doesn't look like the tush-push as Shuck is under center. Play action. Shuck throws to the end zone, and that is going to be caught for the touchdown. Jawan Johnson, his second touchdown of the game. His first from 3 yards, that from 1 yard. He was just waiting. Just please get here, ball. It was just a pass that Shuck had to get rid of, lofted it up, and Jawan waiting for it.
4: That was Mike Haas, WWL Radio, the flagship station for the New Orleans Saints, with the call. 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I'm Amber Theo Harris. All right, Babs, time for a little week 4 Stardom Sit'ems. And in honor of Juwan Johnson, let's start with the tight ends. Are you starting Juwan Johnson against the Falcons on Monday Night Football?
5: Absolutely. He's been fantastic, Amber. I mean, 23 points last week. Had a couple of touchdowns. He's averaging over 16 points per game. He has a great rapport with Tyler Shuck. I mean, this is a very good start. He's been extremely underrated in fantasy. I'm also going to start Travis Kelce. You know, it always feels weird for me to say start Travis Kelce because for so many years it was obvious. But Kelce was barely drafted to be a tight end one this year. I guess it's amazing what marrying a pop star will do to your stats, right? I mean, he's been fantastic over the first 3 weeks. Start him against the Raiders this weekend. In a very important game with a Raiders team that's 3-0. Hello. And then Kenyon Sadiq. Last week, he blew up. He had a touchdown, almost 26 fantasy points. This week, no A.D. Mitchell. Mason Taylor has also already been ruled out. So Sadiq is a very strong play against the Bears. He's going to get a lot of targets in this game. So start Kenyon Sadiq. Hopefully, you were able to pick him up off the waiver wire this week.
4: All right. Who are the tight ends that we need to sit?
5: Now, these are three players that I am suggesting that you temper expectations for. These aren't necessarily hard and fast sits. But Dalton Kincaid last week had a stinker. It was his first stinker of the year. But the Patriots' defense has been very tough against tight ends. In fact, no team has a lot fewer fantasy points at tight ends. and only 17% of opposing targets have gone to tight ends against New England. Now, their defense is a little bit banged up, so keep that in mind. But on Sunday, Kincaid is probably, to me, more of a low tight end one rather than a high-end tight end, which he's been over the first 3 weeks. Colston Loveland, another player. You drafted him to be a stud. He has not been a stud. He was inches away from having a good game last Monday night. It didn't happen. He has only scored 8.4 fantasy points this season. He's got the Jets this week. In two of their three games, they held Sam Laporta and Tucker Kraft to fewer than 7.5 fantasy points. Keep that in mind. And then Isaiah Likely against the Cardinals. Amber, this matchup is actually awesome. It's really good. But Jameis Winston has been brutal. In the two games where he's basically been the starter, his completion percentage over expectation is negative 12.1%. It's awful. So I am really concerned for all of the Giants pass catchers this week.
4: All right, Fabs, let's move over to the quarterbacks in week four. You going with Tyler Shuck against the Falcons?
5: Yeah, no question about that. He is a must start unless you have Lamar Jackson, Josh Allen, you know, maybe a Patrick Mahomes. He's been fantastic. 20-plus points in six of his last 11 games, and he scored at least 17.4 in 10 of his last 11. He's been great. Could be a high-scoring game on Monday night. Start him against Atlanta. And then the two quarterbacks going on Sunday night, Jared Goff against the Panthers and Bryce Young against the Lions, both very good plays. Look at the numbers for Goff. Last week, over 19 fantasy points. We told you to play him. He's playing Carolina this week. They're down two of their starting cornerbacks, and this is going to be a fantastic matchup for many of the Lions. And on the flip side, the Lions' defense has been terrible this year. Their defense has allowed at least 23 points to every quarterback they have faced, and they allowed Geno Smith to beat them for 26 points last week. By the way, he was one of my streamers. So start Bryce Young and start Jared Goff.
4: Okay, who do we sit, though? I know who you're going to say.
5: Three big names. I can't tell you that, oh, well, Drake May is playing the Bills this week, so start him. No. Justin Herbert played the Bills last week, and their defense has been bad against quarterbacks and receivers, and he did nothing. I can't play Drake May right now. I just can't. The Patriots are averaging 12 points a game. It's the lowest point per game average in the entire league. Justin Herbert, he's playing against Seattle this week. You think they're going to be a little salty after losing to the Commanders on the road? Home game for Seattle. I'm sitting Justin Herbert. Awful matchup. And then I'd beware Bo Nix. I know he had a good game last week against the Rams, but the Niners' defense has allowed the third fewest fantasy points per dropback, and enemy quarterbacks have scored the eighth fewest points against them so far this season. So beware Bo Nix.
4: All right, Fabs. We're going to talk running backs and wide receivers when we return. 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
12: receiver right, Wilson, single back, gets a play-action fake, Brissett tossing to Love, short right, he's in for a touchdown, Cardinals! Brissett to Love, touchdown, Arizona! It's 23-19, the Cardinals are right back in this thing, 13:06 to play, fourth quarter.
4: That's J.P. 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I'm Amber Theo Harris. Fabs, we are continuing the stardom sit-ems for week four. And let's start out with the running backs. Jeremiah Love taking on the Giants. You're starting them, right?
5: Yeah, I mean, this might be low-hanging fruit. This is sort of validation for people because over the last few weeks, Love has not been a great start. And then last week, we started to see a guy who is going to be a featured back, right? In week one and week two, there was a lot of Tyler Allgeier, and the numbers weren't there for Jeremiah Love. Last week, he had a 40% touch share. He scored almost 22 fantasy points. I think it's going to be the same sort of situation this week where the touch share is going to be really high. He's got the Giants this week. They gave up over 24 points to Javonte Williams earlier in the season. So start Jeremiah Love and start Chuba Hubbard. Every week, Hubbard has been a guy that I am starting. And when you look at the touch share, it has gone up since Jonathan Brooks went out with his injury. And the matchup, again, against the Lions, this is going to be a high-scoring game. It's one of the highest totals of the entire week. There are not many Panthers or Lions that I am not playing this week. Start Chuba Hubbard. And then I'm starting Bucky Irving. And Bucky's numbers have not been great in the last 2 weeks. In fact, his numbers, Amber, have dropped in three straight weeks. But here's the good news. He's seeing a 42% touch share, even with Kenneth Gainwell on the roster, so that really hasn't hurt his touches at all. And you also have to look at the situation. The Buccaneers are starting Jalen Daniels. He is a undrafted rookie free agent out of Kansas. And the matchup is pretty good, too. The Packers have struggled against running backs. So I'm starting Bucky Irving as an RB2 this week.
4: All right, who are you sitting at running back?
5: I mentioned Javonte Williams. And I'm not telling you guys that you have to sit Javonte Williams. But look at this matchup against the Houston Texans. They have held Jonathan Taylor, James Cook, and Chase Brown all to fewer than 11.3 fantasy points. Taylor only beat them for 9 points. Their defense has been really good against running backs. They've allowed the fewest expected points added to the position. So Williams may put up a bit of a stinker this week in that battle of Texas. I also don't love Omarion Hampton, and he was another player you drafted to be a starter. Last week, we started to see his touches decline. There was more Keaton Mitchell. There was even some Kamani Vidal. And when you look at the Seahawks, again, they're going to be a salty team who lost last week. They gave up 2.9 yards per rush to running backs, the fourth fewest fantasy points per touch. Hampton is a massive risk. And I talked about Alvin Kamara in the opening segment. And I know a lot of people have to play him. Amber, I have to play him. But the matchup on paper is not great against Atlanta. So keep that in mind. He is a risk-reward flex, and I also wonder how much of that workload he's going to lose to Kendre Miller. So if you start Kamara, don't have high expectations.
4: All right, let's go to the wide receivers now, Fabs. Week four, who are you starting at the wideout position?
5: Panthers, Lions, jump on board. I'm starting Tet McMillan. I get it. The numbers this year have not been great in two of the first three.
4: No.
5: He is going to smash on Sunday night.
4: Okay, great.
5: I'm telling you that
4: I've been
5: right
4: waiting
5: now.
4: For that. Sorry.
5: He will have a massive game. No team in the league has given up more fantasy points to perimeter receivers than the Detroit Lions. I'm also going to start Michael Wilson. Marvin Harrison Jr. at this point is not even rosterable in a 10 or 12 team league. He has just disappeared from the Arizona Cardinals passing game, whereas Wilson had 17 targets last week. He's got a good matchup this week against producer Dan's Giants. They have struggled against perimeter receivers this season. And I also like Jordan Addison. Remember, no Justin Jefferson this week. He's going to be out with the ankle injury. Last week, without JJ, Addison had 9 targets, 90 yards, and a touchdown. Start him against Miami.
4: All right, Fabs, who are the wide receivers we got to sit this week?
5: And this one breaks my heart because I love Emeka Abuka. I really do. But again, Jalen Daniels is starting this game. Baker Mayfield is out. I don't know how many Buccaneers I can trust this week in the passing game. In fact, I probably can't trust anyone. So with the matchup, and with this game being started by, again, an undrafted rookie free agent quarterback, I am going to fade Emeka Ogbuku, who has been a disappointment so far this year. I'd also be wary Jalen Waddle. He has been so just unbelievably difficult to predict. In week one, 1.2 points. In week two, boom, 21.8. Week three, 6.4 points. He's got the Niners this week. They've held all but one wide receiver they faced to 14.7 or fewer fantasy points after 3 weeks. And then this one here, I'm on the fence about. It's Jameson Williams. He has been brutal over the first 3 weeks. But again, the Carolina Panthers have both J.C. Horn and Mike Jackson, their two starting corners, on injured reserve. So that makes me want to fade Williams less. But the bottom line here is that he has been very unproductive and inconsistent from a fantasy perspective. So if you can fade Williams, if you have depth at the wide receiver position, I certainly would be thinking about that.
4: Okay, Fabs, keep the NFL in reach with NFL Plus Premium and get access to live, local, and primetime games on mobile, NFL Red Zone, game replays, and more. 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
4: Welcome back to NFL Fantasy Forecast on Westwood One, along with Sports Illustrated senior fantasy analyst Michael Fabiano. I'm Amber Theo Harris. That's time to give them a little streaming options here. Everybody's always looking for somebody they could just kind of pick up for the week. What do you have here in week four?
5: We talked about Braylon Allen a little bit earlier on in the show. I'm starting him this week against the Bears based on the volume. How about Aaron Jones Sr.? In the last two games, he's seen a 58% touch share. I mean, that is massive. No Jordan Mason. The Dolphins have allowed the third most points to running backs this season. So Aaron Jones is a very good play as an RB2. And moving on to the wide receivers, Devon Vele playing on Monday night against the Atlanta Falcons. Vele's averaging right around 13 points per game, which is pretty good, right? Atlanta's defense has allowed wideouts to account for nearly 74% of all the receiving fantasy points scored against them after 3 weeks. I know that's a mouthful, but what I mean is Atlanta's really bad against receivers. Start Devon Vele, and the toll in that game is also very high. And how about Dontavian Wicks? Devonta Smith is banged up. He's dealing with a hamstring injury, which means that Wicks could see a lot of targets this week against the Rams. Aaron Donald's out this week. We know Myles Garrett is also going to be out as well. So that's a benefit for the Eagles' offense. So I'm starting Dontavian Wicks where I need him. And also remember, no Dallas Goedert. So Wicks could see a lot of targets in that game. And then finally, Darren Waller, the old guy, right? I mean, last week he proved he didn't need to be a touchdown-dependent player in fantasy. He had double-digit points without scoring. Listen to this stat, Amber. This year, the Detroit Lions have allowed five tight ends to score 13 or more points against them this year. They've only played in three games, and they've let five tight ends beat them for over 13 points. So Darren Waller is a really good streamer. Yeah.
4: Even pick the second tight end that's in 12 personnel against the Lions at this point, because that's what that tells us.
5: No doubt.
4: All right, coming up next, Fab's final thoughts. 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
4: Welcome back to NFL Fantasy Forecast on Westwood One, along with Sports Illustrated senior fantasy analyst Michael Fabiano. I'm Amber Theo Harris. All right, Fabs, this season has been really crazy already. Players we drafted late or didn't draft at all are scoring more points than players we thought would be our starters. So at what point do fantasy managers just make the switch?
5: And I think that time is now. Look at my rankings over at Sports Illustrated. I've had Drake May as a sit-em every single week so far. Drake May was the QB2 last year. This week, I have him as the QB16. Bryce Young has been better. He's got a great matchup this week. You play Bryce Young over Drake May. You know, at the running back position, I've talked about Braylon Allen. He's my RB19 this week. I'm playing him over a guy like Omarion Hampton, who's losing touches and has a bad matchup on the road against Seattle. Wide receivers, we talked about Dontavian Wicks. He's the wide receiver 33 for me this week, which means that he's a flex starter. I am starting him ahead of a guy like Emeka Ebuka, who is dealing with a quarterback situation that is maybe the ugliest in the league right now. And then at the tight end spot, we talked about Darren Waller and how the Lions have just given it up to tight ends over the first 3 weeks. Darren Waller was not drafted in a lot of leagues, but now if you pick him up, I would play him over a guy like, say, Kyle Pitts. Now, one of the biggest examples of having to separate name from stats, have you seen Khalif Raymond's stats so far? This season, Khalif Raymond came into this week as the wide receiver 12. There's 11 wide receivers in the league who have had more fantasy points after 3 weeks than Khalif Raymond. I didn't have that on my bingo card. But now, when you're looking at wide receivers who are struggling, again, Emeka Ebuka is the first guy that comes to mind. Roma Dunze. Khalif Raymond should now be ranked ahead of Roma Dunze and rostered ahead of Roma Dunze. It's a crazy world we're living in. It's the upside down world. Is that what they call it in Stranger Things? And again, you have to really separate stats from big names at this point.
4: 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A reminder to join us Sunday morning from London at 9:15 a.m. Eastern when the Colts play the Commanders at Tottenham Hotspur Stadium. Then on Sunday night, the Panthers host the Lions. Scott Graham kicks it off with scores and highlights from around the league on NFL Sunday at 7:30 p.m. Eastern. Finally, on Monday night, the Falcons visit the Saints. Jamie Erdahl and Doug Peterson host the pregame show at 7 o'clock Eastern. And a reminder that you can listen to any and every NFL game we broadcast this season for free on our website, westwoodonesports.com, and on the new Westwood One Sports app. The producer of NFL Fantasy Forecast is Dan Silverman. Coordinated producers Brian Finkelstein and Aaron Cummings. Executive producer Mike Eby. The Senior Vice President of Sports for Cumulus Media and Westwood One is Bruce Gilbert. Now for Michael Fabiano, I'm Amber Theo Harris. Thanks for joining us. 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

0: week's NFL preview on Westwood One. A comprehensive look at this week's action in the National Football League. Now, here are your hosts, Scott Graham and Ross Tucker.
1: Welcome to the month of October in the NFL. This may not have been the season you were expecting so far. From Westwood One, this is NFL Preview. Hi, everybody, along with former NFL offensive lineman Ross Tucker, Scott Graham, getting you set for week number four in the National Football League. Am I right, Ross? Is this a little bit different than we were expecting?
2: Yes, I think it's a lot a bit different than what we were expecting. If you look at some of the 3-0 teams like the Las Vegas Raiders and the Minnesota Vikings, and certainly some of the 0-3 teams like the LA Chargers and Houston Texans, but this is the way the NFL is, and hard to believe we're already in October, man. I mean, we're already 1 month in.
1: So we started out with Sunday Night Football here on the program, and our Westwood One broadcast will emanate from Carolina, where the Panthers take on the Detroit Lions. Lions come in 2-1. Panthers are 1-2. Lions are 14-5 in primetime under Dan Campbell, but they've lost their last three road primetime games. This looks like it might be a shootout.
2: It's absolutely going to be a shootout. The Lions have struggled defensively all season so far. Their starting safeties, Kirby Joseph, Brian Branch, still on IR. And for Carolina, both of their corners went down in the loss last Sunday in Cleveland. J.C. Horn and Michael Jackson. So we already know the Lions score 30 points a game. That's going up against teams with healthy corners. Carolina won't have either one of theirs. It was not quite as good of a performance by Bryce Young in Cleveland as he had done weeks one and week two, but this certainly feels like a game 35-33, 34-31. It should be a really, really fun one on Sunday night. The Panthers don't get a lot of primetime games, certainly not a lot of home primetime games. Should be a good one.
1: Ross, you get to spend another Sunday in Buffalo. The Bills and the New England Patriots getting together. Now, when Tom Brady was there, this was all one way. The Bills were 4-34 against the Patriots when Brady was the quarterback. Since he left, they're 9-4. They're trying to get to 4-0.
2: Yeah, a lot of people are calling it the Tucker Bowl, even though I think I played maybe 18 snaps for the Patriots. A lot more for Buffalo, but I'm looking forward to being there. Obviously, I know both sides of this rivalry, especially the Buffalo side of it. And the Patriots are coming in this one really struggling. You know, watching that film of their loss to the Jaguars 35-6, they were almost unrecognizable. That's about as bad as I've ever seen a Mike Vrabel team play, which is why I am fully expecting them to bounce back in this one. They have to. They don't really have a choice. Meanwhile, for the Bills, -4 turnover ratio, and still they were able to win against the Chargers. That's usually the sign you got a pretty darn good team.
1: If you like international games on Sunday mornings, get ready, because we have 6 of the next 7 weeks, including 3 in a row in London starting this weekend. The Washington Commanders at 1-2, the Indianapolis Colts at 1-2.
2: And both of these teams, to your point, Scott, coming off of huge wins. They desperately needed it. Big difference between 1-2 and 0-3. The Colts able to get it done against their division rival Texans. They played much better on the defensive side of the ball. And how about Marcus Mariota and the Commanders? It's not like they were moving the ball that great, but they made enough plays to beat the defending Super Bowl champion Seahawks and end that winning streak. One of these teams is going to fly back from London feeling a lot better about themselves at 2-2.
1: Ross, you were there as week four got underway in Cleveland. An electric atmosphere, a back-and-forth game that came down to a late Cleveland field goal and a Browns defensive stand to put it away.
3: 10 seconds remain in the game. Rodgers gets the snap, rolling out to his right. Rodgers looking, stops his feet, loads up, takes a shot, deep down the field, got a man there! It is intercepted! It is picked off by Grant Delpit, and that'll do it! The Browns are going to win the game, and Cleveland will go to 3-1.
1: Ryan Radke with the call here on Westwood One as the Browns beat the Pittsburgh Steelers 27-24. That means that Cleveland is now a 3-1 team. The Pittsburgh Steelers fall to 2-2. Coming up, who's going to leave week four in first place in the AFC West? This is NFL Preview.
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3: We continue along on NFL preview for week 4 in the National Football League. Lincoln Financial Field will be the place for the Eagles and the Rams. Seems like it happens a lot. Well, they've met 4 times in the last 3 seasons. Philly has won all 4 of those games. Eagles are coming off a really poor performance on Monday Night Football. And on Sunday Night Football, the Rams let one get away in Denver.
8: And that's why I feel like this is an especially tough spot for the Eagles. I mean, it's a short week. Thankfully, at least for them, they are playing at home. But it's just hard for me to picture this Rams team being 1-3 after the first 4 games. I'm willing to more or less throw away the Australia game. They were dominant against the Giants, and really they controlled most of the action against the Broncos. The pick six from Stafford to Hufanga was obviously the biggest difference in the game. It's been talked about a lot in terms of the pass interference penalty late, but I'm expecting the Rams to come in here and play really well. I think the Eagles have a bunch of things going against them, one of which is it's hard to imagine the Rams 1-3. The other one is hard to imagine the Eagles, you know, beating the Rams 5 straight times. They beat them 4 straight times. And then the biggest thing is the Eagles just really haven't played all that well so far. They looked really bad Monday night, to your point. I think they'll bounce back and play better. I'm just not sure it'll be enough against Matthew Stafford and the Rams, especially with Puka Nacua being poised to make his return.
3: Cardinals and the Giants have the 2 worst records in the NFC over the last

0: next decade. They get together at MetLife Stadium. Arizona's 1-2. The Giants are 2-1. And if John Harbaugh can get his team to 3-1 the way Jameis Winston is playing at quarterback right now, that's a heck of an accomplishment for a first season.
1: It would be incredible. You know, the Cardinals, they've been able to put up a decent amount of points in some of their games and move the football with Brissett throwing it to McBride and Michael Wilson and what Jeremiah Love has done. That trio, along with Brissett, more or less gives the Cardinals a puncher's chance in every game they played. Meanwhile, for the Giants, you know, they're really led by their defense as much as anything. We saw that last week against Tennessee, where they didn't even score a touchdown, and they still won the game. The issue is their defense is just getting thinner and thinner. Now they lose Brian Burns, who I think is their best defensive player. He's done for the year with a torn ACL and meniscus damage. So you wonder if the Giants can continue to take on all this water in terms of these injuries and still be able to win. This feels like a major swing game for both these teams. If the Giants get to 3-1, that's huge. If the Cardinals could even just get to 2-2 and be 500 after four games, I think they'd be feeling pretty good about that.
0: If you look at the numbers early in the season, they can't look a whole lot worse for the Green Bay Packers, and now they go to Tampa Bay to take on the Bucs, who, with Baker Mayfield out, looks like they might be starting the first Kansas alum at quarterback in the NFL since 1987. That would be Jalen Daniels.
1: Isn't it remarkable? And by the way, Scott did say Jalen Daniels, not Jaden Daniels. Jaden Daniels does, in fact, still play for Washington. It's year three. It's just a wild thing because 6 months ago, not a single person would have predicted that in week four, Jalen Daniels would be starting an NFL game. Nobody would have even thought necessarily he'd be on a team as an undrafted rookie free agent. The Bucs liked him. They made him the number two. They're going to see what he can do against the Packers team that's really reeling. They lost Jaden Reed for the season. They signed three veteran offensive linemen this week. It's just a mess up in Green Bay.
0: It's the battle for Texas at NRG Stadium, but the Cowboys and the Texans, Russ, they've got a combined record of 1-5.
1: Yeah, not the start that they were looking for in Texas for either one of these teams. And it's been like heartbreak losses for both of them every time they've lost. You've got the Texans' stellar defense going against that high-flying Cowboys offense. The problem is Texans really don't move the ball all that well or put points up, and the Cowboys' defense isn't very good. If you could combine the two Texas teams into one team, man, you would have a heck of a squad. That's not how it works. And, you know, there's a rivalry between these cities. This will be a hotly contested game. Really looking forward to it. Feels like another swing game here. There's a bunch of them in week four.
0: Coming up, it's a battle between former number one picks in Cincinnati. This is NFL Pre.
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1: Time this year, I saw one team so utterly dominate the other team that it looked like it was college or maybe even high school. Both times it was the Jags. It was the Jags against the Browns week one. It was the Jags against the Patriots week three. Super impressed with that team, really on both sides of the ball. Conversely, the Bengals coming off a tough loss in Pittsburgh, a game that quite frankly, if it weren't for two major, major miscues on special teams, the Bengals still would have won that game, even though they had dropped coverages and the Steelers had a bunch of big plays against them. I still really like this Bengals team. This feels like a game with a decent amount of points back and forth. The last team with the ball wins kind of game.
0: The Baltimore Ravens host the Tennessee Titans this week at M&T Bank Stadium. That means that Derrick Henry gets his first opportunity to go up against the team that he played for 8 seasons. He's their all-time touchdown leader in terms of rushing touchdowns, second leading rusher in Titans history. And with an 0-3 Titans team coming in, this isn't going to look good for the road team.
1: It's kind of hard to believe that he hasn't played against the Titans yet in Baltimore, but obviously that is the case. And Derrick Henry is like a medical marvel to me. I mean, the fact that he's still doing this at this age, at that size, with the amount of punishment he's taken, it's truly incredible. And there's still some Titans players that were there when he was there. Jeffrey Simmons, one of them, they are fully well aware of what Derrick Henry with a full head of steam is like. The Titans just have to figure out a way to score some points. I mean, Brian Daboll's the OC. He's trying to work with Cam Ward. They move the ball at times. They just cannot get enough points on the board to give their team a better chance to win these games.
0: New York Jets haven't won a game against the Bears in Chicago since Bill Parcells was the head coach and Glenn Foley was their quarterback back in 1997. Of course, they don't play them that often, but Bears are coming off a big win over the Eagles, dominating win in the second half of that game. You and I were texting back and forth during it, and Chicago got it done despite the fact they didn't have their quarterback.
1: No, but the guy they did have, Case Keenum, played lights out. I could hardly be more impressed by a guy that, let's be honest, probably thought he'd never play in another game. You know, as the third string quarterback in Chicago, who would have thought he'd be starting Monday night and then lighting up the Eagles the way he did? Now the Jets come to town off of back-to-back really heartbreaking losses. The good news for the Jets is Geno Smith is playing really good football. And if he plays in this game like he played against Detroit last week, they absolutely have a chance to pull off this upset.
0: Minnesota Vikings, they have the second fewest total yards of any team to start 3-0 since 1970. The defense has been winning it for them. They have the Dolphins coming to town this week, a team that has not led in a game yet this year, Ross.
1: I think I saw where the Vikings have the most punts in the NFL so far. You wouldn't think that would lead to being undefeated, but their defense has been that good, and I guess a punt is better than an interception or fumble in terms of keeping you in the game, which is what I think the Dolphins will do. I think the Dolphins will be able to stay in this game. You know, they have a lot of familiarity with Brian Flores and that defense with so many of their guys coming over from Green Bay, including Malik Willis. This is a sneaky game in the sense I think it's going to be closer than people realize.
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0: Join us Monday when the Falcons visit the Saints. 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Download the Westwood One sports app to listen for free. If it's Monday Night Football, it's on Westwood One. Ross, this is an interesting matchup as well for Monday Night Football. The Falcons look like an entirely different team their last time out, and the Saints continue to be competitive, although they've got flaws.
1: Yeah, and you know, you got first place on the line in the NFC South, even though they're both 1-2. I feel like that win for the Falcons against Green Bay last Thursday night, it just was massive on a couple different levels. Number one, it helps all the guys buy into the new head coach, Kevin Stefanski, and what he's preaching. Plus, there's some buy-in there with Penix Jr. now. You know, hey, when we have this guy playing quarterback, when he's out there, we're in a good spot. And so I think the Falcons are going to be able to continue to ride that momentum with Penix Jr. and this offense. They're just so talented at the skill positions led by Bijan Robinson. Meanwhile, for the Saints, that was a tough loss. That was a really tough loss to the Raiders because I felt like they did enough offensively yet again. Tyler Shuck is up there among the league leaders in passing yardage, passing touchdowns. It almost, if you look at his numbers, it almost looks like when Drew Brees was there. However, they're still just 1-2. This is a win they desperately need to have, a primetime game at home. Feels like a game that if the Saints really do want to win that division and think they have a chance, and I do think they do, this is one they got to get done.
0: All right, that's going to do it for this edition of NFL Preview. Ross, talk again next week.
1: Sounds great. Thank you, Scott.
0: Remind you to join us this weekend for Sunday Night Football. Ryan Racky and Mike Golic have all the action as the Panthers host the Lions. I'll kick off the broadcast with scores and highlights from around the league on NFL Sunday at 7:30 Eastern Time. 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Coordinating producers Brian Finkelstein and Aaron Cummins. Executive producer Mike Eby. The senior vice president of sports for Cumulus Media and Westwood One is Bruce Gilbert. Now, for Ross Tucker, I'm Scott Graham. Thanks for joining us. 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

0: Westwood One presents NFL Insider, a weekly look inside the National Football League. 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
1: This may not be what we expected so far. I mean, who had the Raiders at 3-0, or the Browns at 3-1? Or for that matter, both the Patriots and Rams staring down tough road games in Week 4 to avoid a 1-3 start. Now that October's here, we'll start to see where the long road ahead leads. We're going to talk with Panthers running back Chuba Hubbard. We'll also get the latest news and notes from Sports Illustrated's Albert Breer. And remember back to an historic night 20 years ago in New Orleans. And it all starts right now. It's only 3+ weeks, so a lot can and will change. But this 2026 season feels different. It has to. When was the last time that longtime rivals, the Chiefs and Raiders, met as undefeated teams with first place on the line in the division? That would have been 31 years ago, when both teams were 2-0. But a revitalized Chiefs squad with Patrick Mahomes looking like, well, Patrick Mahomes, goes to Las Vegas to take on a Raiders team that's unbeaten into October. Raiders defensive end Max Crosby, who was almost traded to Baltimore back in the spring, is enjoying this ride.
2: It's awesome. Winning is amazing, but it's just the beginning. You know, we have so much more work to do. You put in all this work, not to just have a hot start. You know, you look last year, you know, we went to New England on the road and got a big win. That team ended up in the Super Bowl. We ended up with 3 wins, you know what I mean? So it's like, you got to keep things into perspective, and it's not being negative. It's just, you got to be focused on what you're trying to accomplish. And all the great ones and the ones that, you know, the people in my circle and the people that I stay around and even everyone in his locker room and everyone as far as leadership, like, we don't care about last week. We don't care about next week. We're just solely focused on being where our feet are at in this week and what we got to do.
1: The Raiders used to share the Bay Area with the 49ers, who are making a case for best team in the NFL. San Francisco's 3-0, and the two times they started 4-0 under Kyle Shanahan, they made it to the Super Bowl. To get that fourth win, the Niners have to get past the Denver Broncos in Santa Clara this week. Brock Purdy is hitting on all his throws, or at least 72% of them, and is tied for the league lead with 9 touchdown passes. Broncos corner Patrick Surtain knows that Purdy will be a challenge on multiple levels.
3: I think he's very smart. He understands the offense very well, obviously, but another underrated feature about him is, you know, he's pretty nimble. On the film room, you know, he could run when something's not there. He has the ability to move on his feet, which is a very underrated part of his game. But, you know, he processes things fast. Everything's about him is timing on route concepts and stuff like that. So within that system, man, he's doing a great job with it.
1: On the other side of the coin, we have teams who are trying to avoid an ugly early season hole. Since 1990, teams that start 1-3 have a 14% chance of making the postseason. And that's what the Rams are trying to avoid as they head to Philadelphia. Sean McVay's squad has run into the Eagles 4 times in the last 3 years, and they've lost all 4. So excuse McVay for taking a long look into the mirror heading into the city of brotherly love.
4: You know, we've had an interesting first few weeks. There's been a lot of different things that have taken place. We're going to learn a lot about our group. I'm learning about myself. We're learning about our coaches. You know, and I'm not afraid to get back up off the mat and figure out how we swing and how we continue to go for it in spite of even the way that we feel today, which is sick. And when you care about things, it's the same things that can break your heart. And I'm not afraid to care, and I'm not afraid to put myself out there. And I know our players and coaches feel the same way.
1: Dallas is another squad trying to avoid 1-3. On the road against the tough opponent. As Dak Prescott leads his team into Houston to face a desperate and winless Texans team, Dak has already flushed last week's heartbreaking loss to the Ravens in Brazil.
5: Yeah, it sucks because you dropped the ball. You didn't, you know, do what you need to do, but you can look yourself in the mirror and you can fix that much rather than, you know, us. Hell, we need to make 5 trades with 3 on, you know, or 2 on each side. Like, no, it's game 3 and there's a lot of season left, and the last thing we're going to do is let this derail us or allow us to lose confidence in the play callers and each other and truly in our calling card is our brotherhood. So I'd be damned if we're going to allow that right now to lose any steam or not to be as valuable as it has been for us.
1: An intriguing matchup in Week 4 might be a preview of something we see in January as the Jaguars visit the Bengals. Both teams are 2-1, and Liam Cohen's Jacksonville defense is allowing the fewest points per game in the league. But now, they have to try to contain Ja'Marr Chase, and it's got Cohen channeling his inner house pet that generally survives for about 3 weeks.
6: Yeah, goldfish mentality, right? I mean, that's what it has to be, though. Like, you know he's a potential Hall of Famer, right? And so is he going to make some plays? Absolutely. It's about our response. It's about the way that we bounce back and the way that we continue to respond, both collectively as a team and then individuals throughout the game. It's like, man, all right, he makes a play. Who cares? All right, let's go. It's about the next one. Strap up and line up and play the next one because you don't know what that next one could be.
1: Week 4 began here on Westwood One with Monday Night Football. In an electric atmosphere in Cleveland, the Browns built a 21-7 lead, but the Pittsburgh Steelers came back to tie the game in the final 2 minutes. That's when Deshaun Watson went to work and got his team to the edge of field goal range in the closing seconds.
7: Rex Sudahara will snap. Corey Bohorquez will hold. 56-yarder for Schmidt. It'll come from the left hash. Here's the snap. Ball down. The kick is on the way. End over end. It is good. Andre Schmidt drills it down the middle. And with 10 seconds to go, the Browns lead 27-24.
1: Ryan Racky here on Westwood One as the Browns win 27-24 to improve to 3-1. First-time head coach Todd Monken talked after the game.
8: It's still only three, and there's a lot of things we can continue to get better at, and we will, because our guys are humble, and they're still hungry, and it's really cool, because it means the next one continues to matter. That's all you want to be. You just want to be in a position where the games matter, right? That's what we want to be in. That's what our fans want to be in, and that's what we're going to fight for every day.
1: 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Still to come, news and notes from around the league with Sports Illustrated's Albert Breer and a conversation with Panthers running back Chuba Hubbard. But up next, part of that hungry group Todd Monken was talking about, Browns linebacker Carson Schlesinger. 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

0: 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A big part of the Browns' 3-1 start has been their young and aggressive defense, and the man in the middle of that group is 23-year-old Carson Schlesinger. The former walk-on at UCLA literally burst onto the scene last year on his way to being named the NFL's Defensive Rookie of the Year. Now, he wears the green dot and uses his advanced football IQ and instincts to help the Browns' D play their signature style. Carson and I talked about that this week before Thursday Night Football. From the way you guys have been speaking as a defensive unit in the early part of this season, it seems like there's a buy-in from everybody that you're going to figure out a way to evolve and get better as you move on as a unit. It's not the easiest thing in the world to do, but it seems like your teammates have pretty much bought in, are they?
1: Yeah, I think that goes back to the coaching staff we have, especially on the defensive side of the ball, and the guys that we have in you know, the defensive room. I mean, we've got guys who are on year one, and I think there's some guys who are on year 11 or 12, you know, so we've got the whole spectrum. And I think just the brotherhood we've created over the years, or over the course of the year with OTAs and training camp and now the season is something special. And when you have that bond with each other, it makes it a whole lot easier to go out there and not only play hard for yourself, but for the guys next to you, because you know them on a personal level and you don't want to let them down, right? And so that's something, I mean, every week we come in knowing that, and I think that drives that push for development. I think we all want to go out there and be the best defense in the league and as best as we possibly can. And because of that, we're able to look at it and no nonsense our way through right through the week and make the corrections we have to make so that we can go out there and be our best the next week.
0: How is it the schools missed out on recruiting you out of high school, so you ended up walking on at UCLA?
1: I have no idea. I was in California. That's when COVID happened, and you know, there wasn't really a senior season. No college. The year I went to college, every player had the opportunity to return, so teams weren't looking as much. But whatever the case was, I think it all worked out. I mean, I ended up at a place that I eventually got a shot at, and great education in school as well, and so was able to get, you know, the best of both worlds with that, and got a shot and was able to play. So I'm thankful for it, however it happened.
0: Your dad had said something interesting to you. I probably would mess the quote up, but he said something about the way you're perceived out there. What did he say to you?
1: Yeah, no, and that's something he preached, you know, my whole life, my siblings' whole life with me, is just, you know, you got to be able to, if you really want to get what you're looking for or have success at what you want, it doesn't really matter how good you think you are or anything like that. You've got to be able to convince these other people who, in my case, it's their jobs, their livelihood, depending on who they put on the field, right? Can help them with success or not. You've got to be able to convince those people that they need to have you on the field. Otherwise they're, you know, going to lose games and things like that because you're not out there. And so, that's just the mindset, is it doesn't matter what I think. You got to make sure that the people who are in charge of it, based off, you know, how you work and everything like that, can trust to put you out there. And I think that's something that just goes into every area of life as well. You know, just being willing to do whatever it takes to get to where you want.
0: Carson, it was really nice meeting you. Thanks for the time, and good luck the rest of the way.
1: Yeah, thank you very much.
0: Let's find out what's happening around the NFL as we welcome in our NFL insider, Sports Illustrated's Albert Breer. Albert, how are you this week?
2: I'm doing great. Scott, how are you?
0: I'm good. And we just heard from Carson and a Browns team on Thursday night that took care of business, let the Steelers kind of come back into the ballgame, but still found a way to win 3-1. And I got to think there's a lot of people right now that are wondering, is this team for real? And when I say for real, I'm not saying Super Bowl champion, but is this team a true potential contender this year?
3: Are they going to win 11 games? I don't think so. But are they going to be in it into November and December? I think the potential for that is there. I think it starts with Todd Monken. And look, like, one thing that was apparent to me when I was at their camp this summer was there's just, I'd say, a new energy and kind of a vibe about the team that was unmistakable, you know. And I think that's sort of indicative of how the guys have bought in. And I think if you've watched them the first four games, you can almost see the buy-in, right? Like in the way that they carry themselves on the field, how together they seem like they are. Yeah, and that brings me to the second piece of it, which is like it's become a good environment for young players to develop in. And, you know, really starting with the Travis Hunter trade and then continuing with the Myles Garrett trade, you know, over the last 2 years, they've made moves that acknowledge we need to get younger. And there's reason for that. Like that core that Myles Garrett went to the playoffs a couple times with had aged out, you know, and unfortunately for the Browns, because of the Deshaun Watson trade, they were really sapped of resources to inject youth into their roster in 22 and 23 and 24. So, you know, over the last 2 years, they've stockpiled picks, and now you're seeing it. It's the second-year guys like Carson Schlesinger, like Mason Graham, who looked great in week three, got hurt last night. Feel like they dodged a bullet a little bit there. Harold Fannin, Quinshon Judkins, Dylan Sampson, and then now the rookies, you're seeing the rookies already playing really well. Spencer Fano has been great at left tackle. Denzel Boston, Casey Concepcion, you know, at receiver. There's just, I think beyond just the vibe and what's apparent in the culture that's building there is you're starting to see a young core start to coalesce. And that's exciting for a couple of different reasons. Not the least of which is if you are drafting a young quarterback next year, we'll see what happens with Deshaun the rest of the year. But if you are drafting a young quarterback high next year, it looks like you're going to have a pretty good environment for him to come into if things keep going this way. Of course, with the caveat that you might play yourself out of position to take the one that you really want.
4: At the top, I was talking about some teams that have desperate situations early here, trying not to go 1-3 or 0-4. If you were to pick one out that is in the most desperate situation, I'm going to tee up for you that it could be the Rams because of the division they play in. Could 1-3 be unrecoverable in that division?
3: Well, I would give you the other team in LA, but I'll answer your question with the Rams. What I'm seeing with the Rams and what I've seen the last 2 weeks from the Rams, and I think the Australia game was an outlier for obvious reasons, I'm seeing the team that they're going to become. You know, they blew the Giants out. And I think in that Denver game, you saw every sign of where they're going. You know, that didn't mean they won the game, no. And I thought Denver was plucky. Denver got some breaks, too. That much is obvious with, you know, the call late in the game. But even with everything happening the way that it happened, Matthew Stafford almost brought him back again at the end, you know. So I just look at the Rams. They're playing without Puka Nacua. They're playing without Myles Garrett. And I think if you're looking close enough, you can see what they're going to be. And so does it make it more difficult? Yes. Would losing a game this weekend in Philadelphia be tough? Yes. Is the cost of it going to be not making the playoffs? I don't think so. But to your point, what it could mean is what these sorts of things meant last year for them, which was they had to go to Seattle to play the NFC Championship game. So I would tell you, like, I don't feel worse about them as a team, but when you're in that environment and like, and in that division, and the idea that losing a game you shouldn't or dropping a game here or there won't cost you, I mean, you're not paying attention to what happened at the end of last year where they lost a really close game in Seattle in the regular season, which wound up in a really weird way with the 2-point conversion and everything else. And that wound up putting them on the road in the playoffs where they lost by 4 points, where you could argue the home field advantage might have been the difference between them getting to the Super Bowl or not.
4: So you have their roommates at SoFi in a bigger, more desperate situation.
3: Yeah, it's because of the schedule. I think their cushion was the two games at the top of their schedule, the Cardinals and the Raiders. And the Cardinals have fought their ass off, and the Raiders are 3-0. So both teams, I think, are better than any of us thought they'd be. But they needed to go 2-0 in those games because of the way their schedule is set up. And now they go to Seattle. Then they have Kansas. Then they have Denver at home. Then they go to Kansas City. Then they have their bye. Then they have the Rams. That's technically a road game. It's a SoFi, so you don't really count that as a road game. And they have the Texans and Ravens. So that's their next six games, and they're already 0-3. So if they were 2-1 right now, like, you'd have the cushion. It's like, even if we lose the next like, say we lose two of the next three, we're still at 500. If they lose two of the next three, they're 1-5. And so, like, I don't know where the path out is here. I think it takes them out of the division race, you know, because of who else is in the division, same as the Rams, where you got the Chiefs, who I think are really good, the Broncos, who I think are really good there. And now, you know, you're fighting with, you know, six or seven other teams in the AFC to get one of the three wild card spots. It's a tough place to be.
4: We saw the first pieces of what might fall into place before the trade deadline, which, by the way, isn't for like 5 weeks until November 10th. But we saw J.J. McCarthy get dealt to the New York Giants this week and Joey Porter Jr. get traded to the Dallas Cowboys. That Porter trade, obviously Dallas needs defensive help. They made a deal, and it sounds like it came together reasonably quickly once that conversation started.
3: Yeah, so this one was interesting because the Steelers wanted a lot if they were going to move on from him. And, you know, the Cowboys had reached out to them early. And the Cowboys, of course, have a relationship with the Steelers. They did a deal last year for George Pickens. They did a deal this summer for Broderick Jones. So they've done business together. And the Cowboys had checked in early in the offseason on a bunch of different defensive players across the league. You know, back in March, it was Max Crosby. At the start of training camp, they started looking around at corner. And so they made a call on Joey Porter. They made a call on Christian Gonzalez in New England. And you know, they were just trying to make sure that they turned over every rock if there was an opportunity somewhere. They stayed in touch with the Steelers. It was a no, it was a no, it was a no. And then this week happened. And, you know, Joey Porter Jr. was in the team's walkthrough with the first defense on Monday and Tuesday. All signs were that he was going to play. And then a very, very light practice on Wednesday, Porter went to the coaches and told him his back was acting up and pulled himself out of the practice. And at that point, the Steelers said, that's enough. And the front office worked aggressively over the course of the afternoon. They called the Cowboys in mid-afternoon. And just before they all went to bed, the deal was done. So it happened that quickly. The groundwork had been laid for a while, but obviously the price had to come down a little bit with the Steelers so motivated to move him off the roster. And that's why they were so motivated to do it, because after he missed the first three games, after some of the passive-aggressive stuff that had happened back and forth, for him to, you know, give the team the impression that he was going to play for 3 days and then pull himself out the day before the game was a bridge too far.
4: New opportunity for J.J. McCarthy, or, you know, there's a lot built into there due to the fact that Jameis Winston just signed an extension with the New York Giants. So how does that all play out for the rest of the year?
3: I mean, I think it's just kind of like a wait and see, you know, and you put him in and you develop him in the system. And I think the good news here for J.J. is that this is an offense built for Jackson Dart from a skill set perspective. When they were coming out of college, you know, McCarthy in 24 and then Dart in 25, they profiled similarly, you know. They were guys that were good in movement, that were good, you know, in the RPO game. They had some moxie. I think most people would tell you that J.J. has a little bit of a stronger arm. Jackson probably has a little more arm talent and that he can change speeds in the ball a little bit better. But they're similar. So the offense is set up in a way that should benefit J.J. McCarthy. I just have two questions with that. Number one, is that what he needs right now? Does he need to be playing? Now, he needs playing time eventually, right? But is that what's best for his development? Is it to play right now? And we all know what's going to happen. If Jameis Winston has two or three bad games, J.J. McCarthy will be all over the back page, right? That's just New York. You know, and then the second thing is, if they play him that way, does he hold up? You know, and it's just such a tricky thing. And I think in certain ways it's similar to Trey Lance a few years ago, where, you know, we all thought those guys were going to perfect situations, you know, where Trey Lance went to San Francisco and J.J. went to Minnesota, and it seemed great. But those guys, both for different reasons, some reasons were the same, both just needed to play and needed somebody to commit to them and ride out some development time with them. And both those guys got that longer leash, J.J. in 25 and Trey in 22. And then those guys got hurt and they struggled and they weren't going to get that leash again because those teams are contending teams. And so it's sort of the double-edged sword of going to a team like that, right? It's like,
5: yeah, it's great. You got great coaching. You got great teammates, all the rest of it. But if you really need to develop and you need a team to ride out your struggles, there might be a little less patience there. And we'll see. I mean, the Giants, if they throw him out there, like, are they going to be patient with him? I think the same question exists.
4: Albert, thanks so much. We appreciate it. We will talk to you again next week.
5: All right. Thanks, Scott.
6: Fourth and goal from the three. It's an empty set. Waller and Hubbard to the left. Three receivers bunched right. Young the snap. Quick throw to the end zone. Wide open. Chuba Hubbard for a touchdown. His second receiving touchdown of the Young season. He scored one early last week as well. Bryce Young, touchdown pass number four on this Young season.
4: Anish Shroff on the Carolina Panthers radio network is a newly minted captain with a new long-term contract. Continues to just do his job for his team. If you're listening to this show, you likely know Chuba Hubbard's name. Now in his sixth season, the Oklahoma State product has been a Carolina Panther since arriving in the NFL in 2021. He got there as part of a crowded running back room, led by Christian McCaffrey. And although the faces have changed, there's still always been another back who shared or taken Chuba's spotlight. But that kind of thing doesn't sound like it means much to him. A humble and family-oriented young man from Canada. His teammates call him a culture setter. Chuba and I talked this week as he got ready for Sunday Night Football against the Lions. And we began by talking about the Panthers' offense, which has put up more points in three games than any Carolina team in history.
7: Yeah, I mean, I think from the play calling to obviously us executing the plays from top down, I think everyone's been doing a great job. I think like there's still some stuff we're leaving out there. We haven't found our best yet, but we're doing a pretty good job. So yeah, it's a good feeling to know that we're on pace to where we want to be.
4: Seems like there's more of an emphasis this year on trying to push the ball down the field. Does that change your contribution and your role offensively?
7: No, I mean, I always say regardless if it's running, passing, or running, I don't have an arm, unfortunately, like that, but running, blocking, catching, whatever it is, I'm going to do my best to help out there. And obviously, we have a bunch of great receivers that can take the top off and make big plays, explosive plays down the field. So that just attributes to that.
4: Your teammates, your coaching staff, they talk about that. They talk about those things that you do when you don't have the ball in your hand, the ability to block, the ability to contribute in any way you can when you're on the field. It sounds like that's something that you have prided yourself on really since coming into the NFL. Is that true?
7: Yeah, I mean, anytime I'm on the field, I want to be able to affect the game and more than anything, do my job at a high level, even if it's something that isn't deemed sexy or whatever like that. But there's a bunch of moving parts just in a single play. And sometimes one thing could be off and that's what stops a play from being successful. So I think we all pride ourselves, especially on the offensive side, of not being that guy that's going to allow the play not to work because of ourselves. So it's a good thing to have in a group.
4: You're a captain now, and you've kind of carried yourself that way almost from the beginning, but being named the captain, putting the C on the jersey, did that mean something?
7: Yeah, I mean, like you said, I kind of always looked at myself as a leader. That's kind of how I've always been throughout my entire life. When I first came to Carolina, that was the first thing I said when I was getting scouted was, I want to be able to change the culture here. I want to be able to change the trajectory of the team and the program and help be a part of that in any way possible. And regardless of having that title, you have to carry yourself that way. We have a bunch of captains that weren't named captains that lead and do great things like that. With that being said, obviously, it's an honor for my teammates to vote me as a captain. I don't take that for granted.
4: That's a pretty confident way of looking at things about who you are and what you intend to be, especially when you get to the league and you become a Panther as a backup to a guy like Christian McCaffrey.
7: Yeah, I mean, I was very fortunate to have a guy like that in my room that's, the ultimate professional, does everything right, a great leader, a great player, great on and off the field. It was a great example set for me early on. And obviously, I was a pretty, not as much anymore, but I was pretty wild, young, passionate back that liked to voice his opinion a lot and kind of get rah-rah on a lot of guys. Kind of bucked them the wrong way, but I had to earn my respect, and I made sure I did that.
4: You look back at that now, you think about how young you were then and about how much you have grown experience-wise now, but I'm going to guess you probably wouldn't have wanted to take that out of you back then any more than you would want to be doing necessarily all of that right now.
7: Yeah, I mean, all I'll say is, like, I'm going to be authentically myself 1,000%. I'm forever trying to grow and be a better person on and off the field, but of course a better leader and player. And as that happens, you evolve into different people, and obviously you're the same person at the core, but you just learn to be better in those moments. And if you're really chasing or seeking that to be the best version of yourself, you know that there's some things you got to add to and some things you got to take back from.
4: We're talking with Carolina Panthers running back Chuba Hubbard. You were pretty young growing up in Canada when you decided that you were, in a lot of ways, going to be responsible for your family, for your mom, for your sister. Where did that call come from in you?
7: Yeah, I mean, I think a big thing for me was my family, just like anyone's had their struggles. And, you know, I see my mom work really hard growing up, do everything, and I just seen the effects it has just on all of us and how much it meant to her to just be able to take care of her kids. And I don't know what planted in my heart that I wanted to be able to do that. But I think just at a young age, God just put it on my soul and put it on my mind to be able to take care of my family and do my best to try to, you know, change the trajectory of where our life's going to go. And from this point on, and I was probably like 6 years old, and I had these dreams to do these things and to help my family in so many ways. And it was just a fire that was always lit in me and will forever be lit in me. So I think it just comes from my faith in God and then also just having such a great family.
4: The translation of your first name is Gift of God, right?
7: Mm-hmm.
4: There you go.
7: Yeah.
4: Was it football? Was football what you thought was going to be that way, even from that young an age?
7: Well, I started track when I was about 6 years old, and then I got into football when I was around 9. So originally I thought it was going to be track. I was actually very fortunate enough to be gifted in track quite well at a young age. So I did well there, made national teams, got to travel just based off making those teams and stuff that kind of like showed me, okay, you might have a chance with this later on if you stay consistent and work hard. And football came along and it kind of just, I picked it up pretty fast. And obviously the rest was history from there. But yeah.
4: You have had to, I guess I'm going to try to say, prove yourself kind of again and again and again in the NFL. You know, you came in, as we said, behind Christian McCaffrey, but there's always been something that you have had to almost vault over to be able to do what you do, and you have done that. Is that part of who you are right now as well? Is there a little bit of a chip that's always going to live on your shoulder for the ability to be able to do that?
7: Yeah, I mean, I think 1,000%. I always like to attribute to my faith and the things God put me through that never just lets me get too comfortable. I always have to stay hungry, and that's something that I've always had to deal with my entire life. So it's definitely become who I am. And I, you know, at times I think a lot of people will take it as like, why? I want to be able to just relax in this position and know that this or that. But I think forever being hungry and chasing something is what can lead you to greatness. So I take pride in that. And I definitely always have a chip on my shoulder.
4: When you're an athlete, and people who are listening to this, most of them aren't, and you know that a couple of years ago you had 293 touches and 1,366 yards, you got to the end zone, pretty clear example of what you're capable of doing if a team decides to put the ball in your hands. How do you avoid the impulse to say, well, come on, get me the ball?
7: I think I just remember, like, it takes a lot of work to get that stuff done. But at the same time, I'm humble enough to know that regardless of how things need to get done, my biggest focus is winning. Obviously, I think anybody always wants to say, I want the ball, I want this or that. But in my truest of truest, and like honestly, in my heart, I care about winning the most. So, I mean, we saw last year how things shaped out, had injury and stuff like that. And we were winning games and I was happy doing that. Obviously, you want to be able to attribute to the team and be a part of the success, no doubt. But at the end of the day, I look at last year as a reflection, and I was living some of the things I once prayed for. Maybe not exactly how I thought it would be, but I was getting things that I asked God for years. So I think a lot of times we often want things the way you want them. And sometimes they happen a little differently, but regardless, what you want in your heart, and if you work towards those things, you'll receive them. So I just attribute myself to working hard, being me every single day, and regardless of the outcome, I know that I hold true to that.
4: Is the fact that there are a bunch of kids in Sherwood Park to get to see NFL players now and be able to experience a little bit more about what the game is like, is that some of you paying back the road you were on? And is that some of you thinking that maybe someday there's going to be some guys who lead a path, maybe not the exact path, but a path like Chuba Hubbard?
7: Yeah, I mean, being in Edmonton, being in Sherwood Park, I mean, growing up, I don't think I ever saw an NFL player or NBA player, like any type of professional athlete, obviously CFL, of course, but I never got the opportunity to really see that. I saw some track guys, but that was like a dream of mine. And even the CFL guys were like heroes to me. So I just knew the impact little things like that had on me at a young age. So for me to be able to go back home, show face, be with the kids, be in the community, and then also bring back a bunch of guys that play on the Ravens, play on the Chargers, play on the Bears, play on the Steelers, teams that all these kids love growing up. It's like, I try to tell them, like, you guys come, you don't realize, like, you're instantly, like, superstars here. People are going crazy, like, because it's just not something they used to. So it's definitely a blessing to do that.
4: Chuba, thanks so much for the time. Appreciate it. It was nice meeting you. Good luck the rest of the way.
7: Appreciate it, Scott. Have a good one.
4: Chuba Hubbard and the Carolina Panthers host the Detroit Lions on Sunday Night Football. Our coverage begins with NFL Sunday at 7:30 Eastern Time. Up next, it's been 20 years since the Saints went marching in, carrying the hearts of an entire region and community. We'll take a look back. 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
12: Head coach Clint Kubiak joins us. Coach, congratulations on another big win. Great celebration in the locker room. I'm going to begin again with the fans. That was the home opener for New Orleans. How did it feel behind you here in the Raider Nation?
13: Yeah,

0: You know, we had a great showing. The Superdome was a really hard place to play, but are really proud of our team, proud of their effort, and getting another win.
1: You got Brock Bowers going early, your first game with him in the regular season. How did that all come about, scheming him open, and he really looked explosive early in that game?
0: Yeah, I just want to give a lot of credit to Brock and to our training staff for getting him ready to play. He's been through a lot, and you know, with not having all the practice reps throughout the week, I think mentally he was on it. He was dialed in, and that's what we've come to expect from him.
1: Coach, I want to follow up with that because you give a lot of credit to this training staff and your coaches. It seemed like it was just the right place at the right time, not in L.A., and have him ready for New Orleans. Did you really see that big of a difference holding him back and then getting him in that game?
0: Yeah, well, you know, in the NFL, you're never 100%. So all of our guys are sore. All of our guys are tired, coaches included. You know, Brock gutted it out. So proud of him, not surprised. But, you know, all of our guys are playing with Knicks. Everybody in the NFL is.
1: Mike Washington Jr. had an explosive run on the outside. Can you kind of take us through that play? When he got hit early, he was able to get outside and find the end zone.
0: Yeah, you should see our receivers took great angles on that play to get him to the third level. And Mike was very patient, and you obviously see his ability, you know, once he can hit the gas. Spencer Burford had a great pull on the play. Big hinge by our left tackle. So just a team effort on that play.
1: Outstanding. The O-line overall, from pass protection and run blocking on the interior, what'd you see on tape?
0: I think, I give credit to our left tackle. You know, I had to block 99 all day. Yeah. He's a really good player. I thought he did a fine job there. Three sacks, three too many.
1: Yeah. I want to get to your defense with 9 turnovers this year, plus 5 in the differential. I know you don't talk about stats, let alone early in the season, but how does that inspire everyone in the meeting room when you're throwing that up on tape and they're seeing all those big plays?
0: Yeah, Coach Leonard has done a phenomenal job of instilling a culture of taking the ball away, and we've put it on tape these first 3 games that our guys are capable of doing that. So our opponents are working on that, and so we're going to get everyone's best effort, especially KC this weekend.
1: Coach, I know one of your pillars is conditioning. You worked really hard in the offseason. Obviously, you're practicing in the heat in Henderson. 0 points in the fourth quarter this season in all these games. How much of that work goes back to OTA and the preseason, getting these guys in shape so they'd be able to finish late in these games?
0: Yeah, I would credit A.J. Nibel, Alex Guerrero, our strength and conditioning staff. You know, those guys do a great job, and it's something that we preach. But that stuff starts in April with A.J., and he's done a great job with our men.
1: All right, let's go to Kansas City. Kenneth Walker III, you know him well. You schemed him up. He won an MVP at the Super Bowl. He is off to a great start. 5.5 yards a carry, 120 yards a game. So you turn on the tape this week and the message to your team to try to slow him down.
0: Yeah, he's playing like one of the best backs in the NFL, so we have a big challenge.
1: I want to talk about Kansas City, why they wanted him so bad, because this has always been, Coach, a really big vertical team, and they're doing a lot of stuff in the running game, and you could tell that Andy Reid wanted him bad in the offseason, and it's kind of been feeding him heavy.
0: Yeah, I mean, he's an elite talent, you know. Yeah, obviously, no K9, loved coaching him.
1: Yeah.
0: And he's one of the best backs in the NFL for a reason. He's making plays. He can catch the ball out of the backfield. He can do it all.
1: I know you put a lot of presence on tackling. So this is a big week, I would assume. Every week is. But when you look at tackling and fundamentals and wrapping and getting him and the other players I'm going to mention to the ground, the importance of that.
0: Yeah, that's just a pillar of our program. You know, those are things that you rep since April, and things that have to be a part of your everyday drills. And, you know, at the end of the day, football comes to blocking and tackling. So I would just credit, you know, Robbie and our defensive staff for, you know, the importance of fundamentals. But, you know, that's every week in the NFL. That's got to be a given.
1: When you are coaching the offense, but you're the head coach of this team, and we talked about it in the preseason, popping your head into these special teams and defensive meetings, in a week like this with Kelce coming up and knowing the style of the offense that they run, how important is that for you as you're talking to these defensive coaches on how to try to slow this guy down who's had big games before you got here against the Raiders?
0: Yeah, you know, our coaches do a great job, and it's a group effort every week, offense, defense, and special teams. And, you know, this is one of the most explosive offenses in the last 12 years in the NFL. So you're dealing with a well-oiled machine, and our guys have to be ready for the challenge.
1: The fans have been really impressed with everybody pursuing the football because Kansas City leads the league by a margin in yards after the catch. So once, you know, a corner or a linebacker sees the plays not coming to them to get to the ball, how big of an emphasis is that going up against this particular team?
0: Yeah, they just have so many great athletes on the field, and they spread you out, and you're right. You got to tackle them. You got to get them on the ground. So a big challenge.
1: I wanted to ask you about Andy Reid and going back as a young coach in this league, now to a head coach. And what do you just think of Andy Reid, especially how he's evolved in every era of his game? Every year, inside and out, he gets better.
0: Multiple Super Bowl champion, that speaks for itself.
1: Yeah, and Coach Spagnuolo, fun to go up against him. What a career he's had also.
0: Yeah, multiple Super Bowl champions speaks for itself. The tape speaks for itself. They are an elite defense.
1: Your linebackers played really good in New Orleans. They've had great games throughout this. Linebackers in a Kansas City pursuit game with the run and the catch over the middle of the field. Are you excited what you're seeing with these packages and linebackers, how they're guarding the pass?
0: N'Kobe, Quay, Tommy, you know, those guys, they've been leaders on our defense, guys that we're counting on, and guys that I got to cover. Got to cover every week, cover and tackle. So this is a big challenge.
1: Kirk Cousins, as we wrap it up with a player here, 9 touchdowns overall, completely grounded, taking the kids and some teammates out to In-N-Out Burger, just really settled in to this role that he has with you. Coach, you knew this all the time when you brought him in here, he could do this. How impressed are you with his preparation? And what can you tell our fans behind the scenes that he does that makes him so buttoned up on game day?
0: Yeah, well, I mean, you don't play that many years and throw for that many yards, that many touchdowns without being an elite player. And he's got great work ethic. He's an excellent teammate, and he's having success because you know, he's a man of faith, and his family's important to him. You know, he's everything you want. And I'm happy that he's playing so well. And it's 3 weeks into the season, and he knows that that you're going to get everyone's best effort every week. So by no means is he or are we satisfied. You know, it's important to us that we just keep taking it day by day and focus on the task in hand. So any success that's happened is long gone in the rearview mirror. You got to put it away and focus on this week.
1: Last one, you got a division rival game at home. What is your message to Raider Nation? This is one of the biggest games we've had in a while at Allegiant Stadium, and your focus coming into the game.
0: We need you. We need Raider Nation. And I can't tell you guys how much it meant to me to see you guys at SoFi and how much it meant to myself and our staff and our players to see them at the home opener. So, you know, we just can't wait. I can't wait to pull into the parking lot, you know, 3 hours before the game and just see everybody walking around. It just gives myself and our team so much energy and so much joy to see them there supporting us. So we're excited to play in front of them.
1: Good luck, Coach.
0: Thank you.
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6: Hey, welcome in. I'm Paul Gutierrez, joined by Raiders edge rusher Max Crosby. Max, thank you for taking the time. Big week for you, but before we get into what's upcoming, we got to look at what just happened. And after the game in New Orleans, we talked real briefly in the locker room, and I asked you how tough it was to pick up that fumble and how long it took you to just realize, you know what, I got to jump on this thing.
7: Yeah, no, it's see the picture.
6: Yeah.
7: Yeah, like, you know, I got to definitely scoop and score that next time. Yeah. But yeah, just once I got closer to the sideline, I was like, yeah, I need to get down on this. Because I knew it was a third down and a big moment in the game. So, yeah, next time I'll work on my baseball skills, my, you know, my shortstop skills. But Yeah, you know, it was a big turning point.
6: It's funny. It was very reminiscent, and I'm old enough to remember watching this game live. In 1982, Ted Hendricks had a similar situation where he was kind of kicking it down the sidelines before he just kind of fell on it. So big shoes to fill in there. But for you and for the defense itself, four takeaways in the fourth quarter. I mean, what does that feel like when that momentum is just continuing to roll and grow like an avalanche, really?
7: Yeah, I think it just, you know, it's a testament to what we emphasized during the week. You know, it's something that we've, you know, started all the way back in April, and I know guys are here before even then, and we've been working on that all offseason. So taking the ball away is, you know, everything in this league. You know, you win the turnover battle, you're going to have a lot higher odds of winning. So it's a testament to every guy in that locker room, Robbie, you know, leading us and, you know, continuously pushing us to focus on taking the ball away and, you know, giving our offense, you know, more chances.
6: 3-0 for the first time since 2021. You were here for that crazy season. You got an opportunity to go 4-0 for the first time since 2002 when the Raiders went to a Super Bowl. What does that feel like right here now? And I know it's all about just now, day by day, game by game, but what does that feel like right now to be enjoying this success one game at a time?
7: Yeah, I know, like you said, you know, it sounds cliche, but you can't, you know, obviously it feels good in that moment. You get the win and you play to win and you got to enjoy it while that's actually happening, but you got to be real quick, you know what I mean, in and out. You got to have short-term memory, and that's with a loss or a win. So, you know, I've been here for a long time, and there's been really high highs and really low lows, but I know our focus in that locker room is being present, and that's really what we're focused on, because you don't make it to the playoffs with, you know, three wins, you know what I mean? Yeah. So we got a lot of work to do. We have Kansas City this week. We know what type of challenge that is, so we have our work cut out for us, and we got to be, you know, on our P's and Q's, you know, from start to finish.
6: And personally, you've had a lot of personal success here. The team hasn't had a lot of success since you've been here, and I remember meeting you for the very first time when you took that tour of Google. And you were blonde, and you had the blonde hair, and I think they called you Draco Malfoy that day. But as you go forward now and what's going on for you, this is different for you because they're doing, I'm not, I don't want to say load management, so to speak, but they're kind of saving you for ends of games. And you're taking off snaps, 9 to 10 snaps per game thus far. How difficult is that? How easy is that mentally and physically to readjust things on the fly?
7: It's been great. You know what I mean? It's part of it. You know, I've been able to play a lot of snaps, and you know, it's because of the work. You know what I mean? You put in that type of work, and you know, I never was, you know, told to come off the field. I've always wanted to play, and if I could play, I can play. But you know, I'm going. You know, I'm in my eighth season now, and you know, I have a lot of football left in my life, and you know, they're doing a great job. You know, we've had a plan. And we're executing it, and I feel great. And getting other guys some, you know, more reps as well. And then, you know, at the end of the game, like, that's all I've, you know, wanted and worked for, you know, my whole career is being in situations where I close out games. And, you know, been able to do that a couple times, and look forward to continue doing that.
6: How nice is it to have, and again, this is not a slam on former teammates or anything, but to have guys that are there, that are firemen with you, that are closers with you, guys like N'Kobe, who's been punching the ball out every single game, and as you mentioned about Quay Walker, you look behind, you see a linebacker that's just as big, if not bigger than you. Mm-hmm. How is it nice to have that supporting cast of characters around you as well now, too?
7: Yeah, it's awesome. You know, we're off to a really good start, but there's obviously, it's a week-to-week, you know, thing in this league. So, yeah, we have, you know, great guys in our locker room. We all play for each other. That D-line room, you know, seeing guys like Malcolm and Quitty and Tonka and those guys continue to take big steps forward, it helps everybody around us. So all three levels communicating, being on the same page and putting in the work and talking, you know, throughout the week and really just having that real connection so we can go out there and, you know, all be on the same page on game day.
6: And then looking forward, you got your best of frenemies coming into town, Patrick Mahomes.
7: Yep.
6: How funny, you know, the Chiefs call it Raiders Week. I don't know what you guys call it, but, you know, because they're coming in here. How much is at stake here? And again, one game at a time, you know, each game is a season into itself. But how big is this opportunity with the Chiefs coming in, and what do you see from them thus far?
7: Yeah, I mean, they're a great team. You know, they've won a lot. And Andy Reid, one of the best coaches. Mahomes, I think, the best quarterback in the league. Obviously, you know, them signing Kenneth Walker, he's been a great, you know, pickup for them. So they have a lot of great pieces. Travis Kelce, can't forget him.
6: Yeah.
7: And their defense is really well coached. And so, you know, they're a division rival. There's a lot of history there. You know, personally, me and Pat, we have a lot of history as well, and it just makes for great, great football. And you know, it brings the best out of you when you have other guys on the other sideline that are willing to go to that length and to win. So you know, it's a one play at a time type of mindset, and we know the intensity and how important every single snap and every detail is. Yeah. So you know, Sunday is going to get here when Sunday gets here, but it's really, you know, the games are won during the week, and you know, we have a lot of work to do until we get there. But yeah, it's always respect, and especially when you're playing division games, like, you know, basically division games count for two, and we know that. So it's a massive game, and you know, we're looking forward to it.
6: How has your leadership changed, Max, since you've been here, and what you've endured throughout, you know, whether it's been injury or what's happened on the field, what happened in the offseason? How has your leadership changed for this team?
7: You know, for me, it's always been something I want to continue growing and getting better at and evolving. And that's, you know, what comes with, you know, this business. You know, if you want to be the best at what you do, you got to be a lead across the board. And that's something that I focus on every single day. So, yeah, there's been a lot of change here. So that is, that was a challenge, you know, for me at times. Just, you know, you have a new coach, you know, a different coach, and you got to, you know, learn how he is and what he wants and try to relay certain things to the locker room. And you know, for me, I've honestly, like, the biggest thing that I've always, like, leaned back on is just being authentic, having great relationships with my teammates, you know, spending time outside the building. We, you know, in the off season, always, it's even in the off season, but even, you know, during the season, like, having events where I have guys at my house, or, you know, rent out a movie theater and go take all the guys, you know, and go watch a movie together and just do stuff like that. Like, that's something that I've always, you know, done, and I've continued to, you know, take that to another level. But I think, honestly, like, you know, I'm not 21 anymore. I'm not a kid. I got my own family. I got my, you know, my own, you know, child, and gonna continue having more. And you know, you have a different perspective on life, and it just, you know, you look at things a little bit differently. You see guys who are coming from, you know, college now, and their mindset's completely different. You know what I mean? And you have to be able to relate to guys like Kirk or guys like Trey Stukes, and yeah, still have those, you know, strong bonds and understand people. So that's honestly the biggest thing for my leadership, is just really taking the time to understand my teammates and learn my teammates, and, you know, just set that example. You know, it comes down to work. Like, I think that's the first thing that you, how you earn respect in this league is, you know, starts with the work ethic and guys seeing you doing extra, you know, first one in, last one out. But also, you know, you take that onto the field, and then guys start following you and understanding, like, okay, if I do this, I have a chance of doing that. And you have a chance to bring more and more guys with you. So we have a lot of really good, you know, really good leaders in our locker room. And, you know, we got a lot of work to do. But, you know, I definitely am excited about, you know, the direction we're going.
6: So you're getting close to OG or Unk status, I guess, right?
7: Yeah, not yet. I'm, you know, 29 is in this locker room for sure, because we're young. But, you know, I let Kirk, you know, take the super Unk, you know, title. But, yeah, once I hit, like, you know, 33, maybe we can start talking about that. But I'm still in my 20s.
6: Lastly, Max, how important are the fans to you guys, and to you in particular? I mean, again, everything that happened this offseason, they're still with you. You hear the loudest cheers when you're introduced in games. They showed up for that opener against Miami. They definitely took over SoFi. You heard them in New Orleans. How big are the fans going to be for you, not only throughout your career, but in this game on Sunday against the Chiefs?
7: Yeah, you know, we're going to need, you know, the fans in full effect, and that's all season, you know what I mean? And we have to earn, you know, our stadium, you know, and having the fans here, you know, in Oakland, it's built in. Like, yeah, fans are going to show up. It's going to be silver and black. LA is the same thing. But Vegas is a different type of city, you know what I mean? And we're you know, technically new to this city. And, you know, we have to win. You know, the fans come out, they want to see a winner. We have to earn that. And we take it, like I said, one day at a time, and keep, you know, earning the respect and the love and the passion from the fans, because we know the fans have it. Yeah. But to fill that stadium every single, you know, Sunday with silver and black, we got to continue winning and keep, you know, putting a great product out there for the fans. But yeah, the fans are everything. You know what I mean? Without them, we, you know, we wouldn't be able to do what we do. You know, they show up no matter what. And it's just great to see, you know, the excitement, the passion, the obsession with, you know, Raider Nation is incredible. And that goes all the way back from my rookie year and way before my time, you know, when I was playing. There's a lot of history there. So got a ton of love for the fans, and, you know, we're excited to see them on Sunday.
6: Sounds good. And, Max, you're absolutely right. I covered a lot of L.A. Raider games back when I was in junior college and at the Coliseum. So mm-hmm. Seeing it in Oakland and seeing it here, absolutely right. Max, thank you so much for your time. Good luck this week.
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0: Welcome to Raiders Weekly. Along with Q Myers, I'm JT. The Raiders are 3-0, undefeated, Q, wow. And they're playing really good football.
1: They really are, and they're showing that they know how to close out games. This is something I've been really impressed with the Raiders this season. I mean, 22 points to nothing in the fourth quarter is what they've been outscoring their opponents. So when it comes time to close out games, they've been finding out how to do it. And what I've been telling everyone on our radio shows or anyone who will listen is that's on purpose. That's not, you know, accidental. That's not, well, they just got lucky on this play or this play. No, that's intentional. They understand how to close out games, and I think that's really impressive for a team that has looked to try to close out games for many years now.
0: There's a lot of stats with 3-0, and we really are going to embrace the fact that they're playing well, more so than these 3-0 stats, because a couple other teams in the league are doing pretty well, too. But this feels different, because now we can say the Raiders have evolved. They're a good team, and I said all week on radio, they can compete against any team in football no matter where they're playing, what time of day, what city. They are a true team now that has come together.
1: Agreed. And I've been saying that, looking at the schedule, and we looked at it when, you know, the schedule released. We're like, man, October, November, that's a tough schedule. But seeing this team through 3 weeks, I understand that they can compete, like you said, with any of these teams. And they've got a skill set where they're scoring points. They have a really good identity offensively and defensively. Robbie Leonard's got these guys humming, and they're flying around, and multiple guys are making plays. It used to be Max Crosby and them. Now multiple guys are there assisting him, from N'Kobe Dean to Quay Walker to the corners, the safeties. Everyone's participating, and that's why they're having the success.
0: I've never seen the fans at this level in quite some time on the road. And on the road in New Orleans was a big deal, because we're talking about a team that is just stopping other clubs in the fourth quarter and then building that momentum. They were down late in that game, and they came back and dominated the finish of that game. They earned that victory. They got some breaks along the way. Fumbles bounced their way. They made plays when they had to, but they walked off that field deserving of that victory.
1: But see, those fumbles, they created those, right? It wasn't just a bad play by the Saints. It was N'Kobe Dean. It was, you know, Quay Walker. It was Eric Stokes, Max Crosby, these guys hunting the ball. And this is what N'Kobe Dean has told us in the locker room after games, that we have these eat sessions where we go and we seek the ball. And we've talked about that for years. Create turnovers, create turnovers. They are actually going out there and doing that now with a purpose. And they're not just trying to punch the ball out and not wrapping up the player. They're doing both at the same time, and that's why they're having success.
0: 88 points for the Raiders through three games and the return of Brock Bowers. Wow. I think this is such a big story, because they held Brock back. They didn't want to rush him. And Q, I was surprised at how explosive he was. I thought in his first game back, maybe they're going to get him a couple of quick touches. They targeted him heavy, and he showed that he was explosive. He was lined up everywhere.
1: Yeah, he was, and he just looked like that same guy we remember even going back to his rookie year. I mean, this guy had 10 catches, and that third and 14 that he caught along the sideline looked like great coverage, and he just was better. And that's who Brock Bowers is. He's just better than most coverages can you know, dictate. They can't really slow him down and stop him, and that's why the Raiders are so comfortable him being that number one target, because he's exactly that number one target.
0: Well, I wonder now if the cat's out of the bag, because everybody's looking. That was the first game for Clint Kubiak ever to call a regular season game with Brock Bowers, and I think he gave us the explosive Brock we wanted to see. He was lined up everywhere. Other teams are going to look at that now. I always say, if it ain't broke, don't fix it. You got to go to Brock and get him double-digit targets a game. He's that good.
1: That's what we saw in training camp, though. And I remember coming back from practice every single day, and I said, in this offense, Brock could break records. If he stays healthy, he could break records just the way that Clint Kubiak can scheme him open, similar to what we saw with JSN last year in Seattle. I mean, the guy was so stinking good that we understood the situation. If you have a number one target that's as talented as he is, he can really have a big season. Now that the cat's out of the bag, like you mentioned, that should open things up in theory for everyone else as well.
0: Well, I love the way Trey Tucker can make a tough reception over the middle of the field. Michael Mayer will get going, but I wanted to talk about that Mike Washington Jr. explosive touchdown run because he got touched early. He got outside. I think getting outside the pocket is really important for the Raiders, and they're going to have to start running it in between the tackles, but we saw the next gear for that young man.
1: I thought he had his Jalen Richard moment. Right. If you go back to 2016 against New Orleans, week one, the very first touch that Jalen Richard has of a pro career, he takes it 75 yards to the house. It wasn't the exact same circumstances, but if you think about the momentum that was shifted after that Mike Washington touchdown and the way he finished, we've seen him in the preseason have some big runs and wasn't quite able to finish. He finished that one, stayed inbounds and got into the end zone. And I do think that that gave this team a really big momentum boost and really helped give that energy to the defense, get the ball back to the offense and really get things cooking. I really felt like that was Jalen Richard 2.0 for Mike Washington.
0: I want to give John Spytak a lot of credit also for bringing in Kirk Cousins. Mm-hmm. Clint Kubiak was very comfortable with that. 9 touchdowns already. Yeah. 9 touchdowns. And I just think he's playing fluid football. He's making good decisions. And he's holding the ball as long as it takes to take a hit
1: right.
0: and make sure someone's open and make a safe play.
1: He's a pro's pro. He really is. And there's a reason why they wanted to bring him in. He's a guy that's very familiar with this Clint Kubiak-led offense. And so him going out there and being able to, you know, line everybody up correctly, get them in the right look, understand that this look is going to work. Where do my progressions take me? I asked him last week about the way he's able to spread the ball around. And obviously he spread the ball around a little bit less with Brock Bowers. But he said, look, I just go through my progressions and I go where the progression takes me. So if it goes to Cody White, Cody White's going to get the ball. He gets another touchdown. If it goes to Brock, it's going to go to Brock. Big Mike, same thing. So it's just a guy that's a veteran that's been there, done that, and understands what he's looking for.
0: Let's give Zeke Masses
1: time
0: here in the
1: A
0: block as we open it up. What's going on with him? I mean, just he can cover.
1: Yep.
0: He can do press. EA loves the fact that he can press coverage.
1: Yep.
0: And then he turns his head for the ball. He's someone who's doing it right. And look, he's the starter now. Coach Kubiak said it. Expect this from him every week.
1: Well, and that's what he did at Cal. I mean, the guy had a reputation for see ball, get ball. And this Raiders organization has been there, done that when it comes to corners and their ability to go get the ball. But it's been a while since they've had those guys that go looking for the ball. And Zeke Masses does that. And the one knock on him in the draft process was, is he physical enough? Well, him playing press coverage and being up there at the line of scrimmage shows you that he can be physical and he's a willing tackler. And I got to talk to his high school coach on the radio show, and he's like, man, this guy was a wide receiver, but they had to convert him to DB so he can get on the field, and he didn't want to do it. He waited till his junior year in high school to be able to say, okay, coach, I trust you. Switch me to the defensive side of things, and now he's a wide receiver that's playing defense, and he looks for the ball.
0: 3 interceptions in 2 games. What does it mean for Darian Porter, who played special teams in that last game? I think it's going to be a next-man-up mentality, especially when we get into Kansas City a little bit later on, because Kansas City can show you multiple looks here, and they're going to need multiple players to stop the Chiefs.
1: Well, I think that it gives Robbie Leonard options, right? It gives the, because Darian Porter was playing some good ball before he hurt his foot. So now you have an opportunity to get multiple guys onto the field and different looks and maybe even confuse the Chiefs a little bit. But you have guys that are used to making plays now. But Zeke Masses, I mean, he stepped in right away. Even when he stepped in week one, the very first play went to him and he looked like he was going to pick that off. It was a PBU, a pass breakup, but he looked like he was going to pick that off. It's just something about that young man that you just can't take him off the field.
0: When we opened up the show, we talked about the schedule. Now the gauntlet is here.
1: Yeah.
0: And I think it's time to embrace the gauntlet.
1: Absolutely.
0: Look at it and say, there are multiple games on this schedule against teams who will be favored, who have been better than the Raiders the last couple of years. Raiders got to find a way to win a few of those games.
1: Absolutely, absolutely. And again, I think that from what they've shown us in the first 3 weeks, they can compete with anyone. We didn't know what they were going to look like coming out of preseason and camp just because we didn't see very much. So I didn't know if the defense was going to create a bunch of takeaways. I didn't know if the offense was going to put up 27, 28 points a game or 35 points, breaking a 39-game streak of not getting 30 points. I didn't know that. But now that what we've seen, I understand that there's not a team in the league that's just that much better than them. They're still learning. They're still trying to figure out how to win games, and they're going to continue to do that. But this team could compete with anybody.
0: For the first time in a long time, this head coach, Clint Kubiak, can go into a meeting with the entire team. 9 takeaways, a +5 turnover. I think that just breeds excitement in the building. I think the defensive players, Q, are walking in the building saying, we can do it again.
1: Yep.
0: They feel like they're the leaders, as Kirk Cousins' group says, no, we're the leaders here on offense, too. It's coming together as a complete football team.
1: It's complementary football at its finest. It really is. And there's been times in the past when you've seen the Raiders do really well offensively, and then the defense struggles. Or you've seen vice versa. The defense play really well, and the offense can't get going. They are absolutely absolutely playing complimentary football. And, you know, I want to give a lot of credit to Clint Kubiak, and you've been around this organization a lot, so you'll understand my reference here. He's very Tom Flores-like when he doesn't get too high.
0: Yeah.
1: You know, so if the team gets down 11 points, they don't look at the sideline and see him flipping out and wondering what's going on and throwing the headset or getting angry. He's just calm and cool, and I feel like that resonates with the players on the field. They understand, my coach isn't panicked. I'm not going to panic. We're still in this thing.
0: You do get about 10 minutes with the coach when he comes in the locker room pretty worked up.
1: Yeah.
0: I mean, when he
1: comes in. Yeah, and that's great.
0: Wow. Like, he's fantastic. Doing vertical jumps. He's coming in. He's throwing on his
1: hat. Turn his hat backwards.
0: Really getting into it. We'll talk to him coming up and get his opinion on everything that's going on. Cynthia Freeland joins us with the numbers we need to know as we get going right here on another edition of Raiders Weekly.
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4: 3-0 Raider Nation, what is up? It's week four and the undefeated Silver and Black host the Kansas City Chiefs. Here are the three stats you need to know before kickoff. Number one, 12. As in, N'Kobe Dean had a game-high 12 tackles in week three, with 7 in the run game, including a stuff. Dean is off to a great start this season with 27 tackles. That is the 11th most in the NFL. But he also has 16 stops. That is tied for the 3rd most. Dean will be tasked with helping to slow down Kenneth Walker, who leads the league with 38 missed tackles forced. Number two, 50%. Head coach Clint Kubiak has not deployed a tight end detached from the formation on at least 50% of snaps as an offensive coordinator or head coach until week three. Brock Bowers led all pass catchers with 10 receptions and 116 yards in his season debut, adding a touchdown in the 4th quarter. Bowers was detached from the formation on 74% of snaps, up from his 53% rate last season, meaning they can use him all over the formation and keep defenses guessing and off balance. Number three, well, the number is also three, again. With his 3 touchdown passes in week 3 at the Saints, Kirk Cousins has thrown for at least 3 touchdowns in each of his first 3 games of the season. That is tied for the longest such streak of Cousins' career and marks the longest active streak in the NFL. Patrick Mahomes, who did so in 4 straight games to open 2021, is the only player with a longer streak to start a season since 2010. In other words, Cousins could match Mahomes' streak this week. Raider Nation, what are you tracking and what do you predict happens Sunday?
0: Great numbers, as always, by Cynthia and N'Kobe Dean, Q, I'll say again.
1: Yeah.
0: What would the Raiders look like if he wasn't acquired in the offseason? What an impact he's having.
1: Yeah, that whole linebacking room has really got a huge upgrade, and he's been a heat-seeking missile. He really has. He's been flying around the field. He's, you know, he's the green dot, so he's also calling out the communications. And the one thing he's been so consistent with after games in the locker room is, I could be better. I could be better. I'm not satisfied with where I'm at right now. And that's not a bad thing. He's playing at a really high level, but he knows there's more I can do. There's more that we can do as a unit. And so that kind of leadership and that kind of want to me, means a big deal.
0: I heard you on radio say that this could be the matchup. N'Kobe going up against Kenneth Walker III. Yep. Elaborate on that.
1: Yeah, I mean, Kenneth Walker III has made 38 guys missed, or he's caused 38 missed tackles, right? That's huge. Cynthia was talking about that. And so N'Kobe Dean, I just feel like, again, with that heat-seeking missile that he is, we saw what he did versus Marion Hampton against the Chargers. We've seen what he's able to do getting himself in there. The guys on the defensive line are really doing a good job keeping the linebackers clean. And that allows them to go and make those plays. And N'Kobe Dean, he's looking for the contact. He's looking to bring the pain, and Quay Walker's cleaning him up. And it's just, it's a really good 1-2 punch between Quay and N'Kobe Dean. And I just think N'Kobe Dean's going to be looking for Kenneth Walker early and often on Sunday.
0: I like the fact that Chris Olave, they just played a number one wide receiver who ran a lot of routes across the middle of the field. And he got open at times. He's a really good player. I think that was a good preparation test for Kansas City, because of all the years of looking at the tape of Kansas City, they are at their best when they are running misdirection. Say it with me.
1: Yeah.
0: Misdirection all week. When they start a play one way, and then the play comes back the other way, and someone gets lost.
1: Yep.
0: It's either a linebacker or a safety who bites down. The misdirection of Andy Reid is going to get him into the Hall of Fame. He might be the all-time best at drawing up those plays.
1: Discipline. You just said it. Discipline is what the Raiders defense is going to have, because that misdirection, that eye candy, as coordinators like to call it, that's exactly what he does, and that throws everybody off. Sometimes it throws the cameraman off, you know, during the broadcast. Like, wait, hold on. What direction is it going? But that's, you're absolutely right about that. The guys in the back end, the linebackers, they're all going to have to be very disciplined on where the ball is. What's if something's going out, something's coming in. You know, if something's coming in, everything's going out. Like, there's always going to be some kind of confusion and some kind of misdirection, and Andy Reid tries to get everybody lost in the wash, and it happens more times than not.
0: Kansas City's done a really nice job losing players. When you're that successful, you're going to lose players every year, and they're able to just fill them in and get other players who can do a good job. And, you know, Q, as we talked about all week on the flagship Raider Nation Radio, they used to be exclusively a vertical team. They just try to rip the top off.
1: Yep.
0: Now they're more horizontal. They want to run it right up the middle and wear you down. And then that short passing game to make people miss is really the signature play of what they're doing this year.
1: There was a time when opposing defenses said, just make them be patient. They can't do it, right? Like you said, they wanted to rip the ball, rip the top off of it. Now they're like, okay, we'll take the patience. We'll also run the ball because we have a guy in K-9 that could run the ball like he does. And so, yeah, I mean, this is one of those where the defense has really got to be sound. They've got to be disciplined. They've got to come downhill and tackle, and they've got to not miss too many tackles. And, yeah, it's going to be a dogfight, but it's going
0: to
1: be a fun one.
0: Well, you go back to Hank Stram, Gunther Cunningham, Marty Schottenheimer, Andy Reid. They know when it's Raider week.
1: Oh, yeah.
0: They have it there. They're going through it, and they'll be ready to roll. Well, we got someone to counter that. Lincoln Kennedy, who does not like the Chiefs. He will join us next as we look at the matchup as we continue on Raiders Weekly.
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0: 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I'm JT. Time to go inside the matchup with our all-pro tackle, the great Lincoln Kennedy. And while Lincoln, we got a lot to get to here with Kansas City. We could do 2 hours on this matchup, but it starts with Kenneth Walker III. He's having one big year. You can tell Andy Reid wants to get him the ball often.
6: And the fact that your offensive coordinator is a former running back in Eric Bieniemy. The thing is every team wants to run the football. It's kind of dangerous when you think about the factor of having Patrick Mahomes and a running game. And they're going to incredibly bounce through their first three games. So it's a dangerous offense still.
1: So when you're the defensive coordinator, Robbie Leonard, how do you go about just kind of making sure your guys stay gap disciplined, make sure they don't allow him to break contain and get outside, because Kenneth Walker could take one to the house at any time?
6: He's a very strong runner, as you know, Q. The big thing is that you have to secure tackles. Mm-hmm. So, and of course, you want to, every defensive coordinator wants gang tackles. You want as many of your guys around the football as quickly as possible in case the ball falls out in other ways. But the Raiders have got to be better tacklers, especially this week with a strong running back.
0: Yeah, Lincoln, you nailed that. I think that's what has to be preached by Rob Leonard and the entire staff there, is get everyone to the ball, gang tackle. And I think the Raiders have been doing a pretty good job of that through this 3-0 start, of being disciplined, trying to stop the run and making sure they can tackle. But this is a different player. He was the MVP of the Super Bowl. He's no joke. And Kansas City identified him to change the concept of what they want to do on offense.
6: There's a reason why Patrick Mahomes was told that he put in for this, Kenneth Walker to come to the Chiefs. And like I said, it's a scary factor. Whenever Patrick Mahomes in his short career has had a running game, this offense has been extra scary.
1: Yeah, and he's never had a running back that's ran for 1,000 yards in his career, right? Right. And this guy, Kenneth Walker, 38 missed tackles, Lincoln, to your point that you made earlier, 38 missed tackles already. He's forced this season. That's a problem.
6: There's no doubt about it. He has a good vision. He has a way of getting on the outside of perimeter and making the smaller guys try to bring him down, which he's been breaking a lot of tackles.
0: Lincoln, we spent a lot of time talking about Kelce over the years. It's the same story. It's a broken record. Get your hands on him, no free release, and watch him in the red zone, because if the play gets extended, Kelce continues to just keep moving. And sometimes people forget him. I don't know how you could forget a future Hall of Famer, especially in Allegiant Stadium, but how is he still productive at this age? He's off to a pretty good start again this year.
6: Well, JT, it's been no secret how effective Travis Kelce can be, especially in the Chiefs uniform. But look at this year in the general. It's the year of the tight end. More and more tight ends across the league, including ours with Brock Bowers and Michael Mayer, have been coming alive and being showcased. So that's a theme that's never grown old or never get old. But you also got to remember, guys, with this offense, not only do you have a running back, not only do you have a tight end, you have seen some signs of speed and finesse on the outside of the receivers. So right now, in my estimation, other than the offensive line might have a few holes, this Kansas City Chiefs is effectively as dangerous as they've ever been.
1: Lincoln, so the million-dollar question is, how do you stop Travis Kelce from always being wide open? Is this a trade in Stooks, assuming that he's going to come back? Clint Kubiak referred to him as a guy that they expect to have back this week. Is this a game where Stooks may have an extra attention on Kelce?
6: I think it's imperative. I think that's the reason why you drafted Stooks.
1: Okay.
6: To put him in that position, whether he's covering a slot back or, in this instance, a tight end. Because in the past, as Q, there have been smaller guys, whether it's linebackers or safeties, and he's had the advantage. So I think this is absolutely essential to get Stooks back. But with that being said, no matter who's in there, you've got to have a plan that's going to take the easy throws away from Kelce, because we've seen in the past where they've been able to dink and dank because other teams have given him space and not necessarily thought about he was going to try to take anything deep and trying to extend the defense, the back end of the defense. You got to take a lot of the short throws away as well.
0: What's changed for the Raiders is Kansas City turns on the Raiders tape on defense. Is that Quay Walker and N'Kobe Dean are there.
6: Right.
0: And they're really good. And how about the start for Jeremy Chinn?
1: Yeah.
0: And how he's punching out the ball. Jeremy Chinn, I think, is going to play a massive role in this game. He can't let anyone get past him at the safety position. But Lincoln, he likes to go downhill. He likes to tackle in the box. I thought last week, without Stooks, as we talked about, Isaiah Palamal struggled at times. I think Kansas City's going to take some deep shots. But the tackling in the middle of the field will be imperative if the Raiders are going to win.
6: I've always thought of Jeremy Chinn more of a back box safety than a back safety. So I like your idea, JT, when it comes to it, making him more effective in the box tackling. But the thing is that because the Kansas City presents a equal challenge, run versus pass, and pass, there's got to be, everyone has got to be accommodated at the time in the box playing. And more importantly, you got to tackle. So you got to have surefire tackles. And anytime you can create a turnover, that's the advantage for the opposing team.
1: How much do you think Patrick Mahomes is going to challenge Zeke Masses? Right, whether it's Xavier Worthy, the speedster that they're targeting. I know he's not a number one target, but he's still got speed. And, of course, Zeke Mass is still a rookie.
6: No, there's no doubt about it. Patrick wants to go over the top. He's going to try the rookie. And I expect every veteran quarterback to try Hezekiah, even though he's proven himself with three interceptions. Until it becomes that consistent point where he's out there and that you have to accommodate even, for him and the corners in difficulty. If you have pass time, if you have protection, you obviously know a quarterback's going to try long.
0: Lick, it's interesting with Max, you know him well, and in this game, him and Mahomes get very chippy. He'll talk to Mahomes. Mahomes. He'll give him a little touch after the ball comes out. Mahomes doesn't like that.
7: Right.
0: We saw that on the Netflix documentary at all, and there's a lot of trash talking going on between that. What's that like when you're on the field and only two times a year you get to go against a rival that you know you might meet someday at the highest level of the Pro Football Hall of Fame or at the Pro Bowl, which you played at multiple times?
6: Well, you know what? I'm like DJ Glaze or Colton Miller. I want to take them. I want to keep those outside edges open. Conversely, you want to, if you're Malcolm Kuntz or you're Max Crosby, you want to get to Patrick as quickly as possible. So your coverage has got to hold open up on the back end to make those receivers have to either get off of press coverage or deal with man-to-man type man-to-man coverage and not give those windows for Patrick to go to. But you do know that Patrick wants to get rid of the ball, especially in the recent injury history that he's had.
1: Well, and with that being said, how important is the defensive tackle position? How important is the interior of the defensive line to not allow him to step up in the pocket?
6: It's huge, Q, because you know every quarterback wants to step up in the pocket rather than run, especially coming out of the gun. So they know that those ends and those rush edges are going to come, you know, come outside. They want to step up in the pocket before they try to make their way clear. So it's always been when you're playing against the Kansas City, you have to move the front back. You have to move that interior protection back. You got to get tremendous pressure from your interior guys, because if you force Patrick to go up in the pocket rather than him scramble out after that, you've got to be ready to tackle him.
0: All right, Lincoln, wrapping this up, you're going to make your walk over the Hacienda Bridge. You're going to be there with the fans in the parking lot.
6: No doubt.
0: This is arguably the third biggest game ever played here. The original opener at Allegiant Stadium, obviously to knock the Chargers and the Raiders to get into the playoffs. And then this one. I really believe that the fans of Raider Nation are ready for that. We know Kansas City's coming. Their fans like to come to Vegas. We get that. I think this is a pivotal moment. The Raiders get Kansas City early in the season with tremendous momentum, undefeated. The whole country's talking about the Raiders in this game.
6: You know, JT, we talked earlier this season when we were at Allegiant and the Torch, we were talking pregame, and you told me what was important. I said to get a win in Allegiant, and that game against Miami was a dominating win for the Raiders, and I think it really transcended with the fans because they were loud. Mm-hmm. They were into it. They're going to have to be into it now. Finally, the team, both of these teams are 3-0. That hasn't happened for quite some time, and they're meeting at Allegiant. This is first opportunity. You know how much I despise the Chiefs, how much I want to get after them. I wish I could be on the field, but since I can't, I'm going to be out there being loud with the Raider Nation. This is a great time to take down the Chiefs.
1: Well, with that being said, how about your brothers that are going to be out there on that offensive line going up against some guy named Chris Jones, who is a problem? They're going to have a challenge on their hands, Link.
6: Q, the thing that the Chiefs did is they contributed a lot, or they invested a lot into their defense. Not just, you know what you have with Chris Jones. Mm-hmm. They also invested in their ends and the back end of their secondary. So this is a great opportunity, and I'm glad that the offense has been moving with the type of momentum and getting what they do have been doing. More importantly, I'm excited the fact that they've scored touchdowns. That's going to resonate. You're not going to beat the Chiefs kicking three, so you got to score touchdowns. They've gotten a good rhythm so far offensively. See if they can keep it going.
0: Thanks, Lincoln. We'll see you Sunday at Allegiant Stadium.
6: Go Raiders.
0: Look, he's ready.
1: He's already fired up.
0: He does not like Kansas City.
1: No.
0: He doesn't like Denver.
1: No.
0: He doesn't like the Chargers.
1: Does Lincoln like anybody but us?
0: I don't think he likes anybody that competes against the Raiders on the field.
1: At
0: always
1: all.
0: Great to have the great Lincoln Kennedy. When we come back, we'll give you our final thoughts on what we believe the Raiders have to do to win this game and stay undefeated on Raiders Weekly.
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7: you don't play that many years and throw for that many yards, that many touchdowns without being an elite player. And he's got great work ethic. He's an excellent teammate, and he's having success because he's a man of faith, and his family's important to him. You know, he's everything you want. And I'm happy that he's playing so well. And it's 3 weeks into the season, and he knows that you're going to get everyone's best effort every week. So by no means is he or are we satisfied. You know, it's important to us that we just keep taking it day by day and focus on the task in hand. So any success that's happened is long gone in the rearview mirror. You got to put it away and focus on this week.
0: Well, coach is all ball, as always, but he's giving credit there to Kirk Cousins and how he's prepared. He knew this ahead of time. I think that's a big reason why the Raiders are off to a 3-0 start.
1: He's been exactly what they were looking for in that veteran quarterback to come in and guide the offense and guide this team. And obviously, we'll make way for Fernando at some point, but nobody's talking about that. And they don't need to be because Kirk Cousins is playing so well. 9 touchdowns through 3 games and just completely has command of this offense. You can see him lining up guys, and talked about it before, JT. It doesn't matter what the name on the back of the jersey is. He's going to go through his progressions, and he's going to get you the ball and give you an opportunity.
0: I could tell from talking to him, this is a different level of a game. He's going to keep it all the same. He's going up against Spagnuolo and Reed.
1: Yeah.
0: Two of the best to ever do it. So he's buttoned up. They got a big week of work behind them, and still, as we count down to the game, a lot of work left. So my final thoughts on this game is that this is where everything needs to flip. This is the moment for the Raiders where the Raiders have to say, we're comfortable being undefeated. Mm-hmm. We want to beat our rival at home. This is a home game. It's not in Kansas City. It should be different here. It should look different. The parking lot should be different. The game should be different. Everybody should be fired up for this game. Imagine what happens if the Raiders win this game to go to 4-0 and they have division wins already against the Chargers and Kansas City. I don't do must wins, right, but I do know what a big game is, and this is a big one.
1: This is a huge game. I don't think too many people had week 4 playing for first place for the Raiders and the Chiefs, right? Maybe the Chiefs, but I don't think anybody had that on their bingo card when it came to the Raiders, and here they are. So what they've done through 3 weeks, JT, has shown that they expect to win games, right? Regardless of what any of the outside noise is, no matter what the point spread may be, it doesn't matter. They expect to win these games. They have to go into this game on Sunday with that same mentality. Yeah, that's the Chiefs. Yeah, they've had a ton of success against us at Allegiant Stadium. Who cares? This is a different team. We're made up differently. Our coaches are different, and they're coaching us up to win games, and that's exactly what we're going to do.
0: For Q Myers,

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3: This week's Findlay Cadillac Henderson Player Performance of the Week is from college football and the Ohio State University. This week, I have to shout out wide receiver Jeremiah Smith for his career day versus Illinois as the Buckeyes rolled 42-19. 1 week after breaking Ohio State's all-time receiving record, Jeremiah Smith delivered the best statistical performance of his career. He set career highs in receptions, receiving yards, and touchdowns, finishing with 12 catches, 217 yards, and 4 TDs. A Heisman Trophy favorite, Smith became just the fifth player in Ohio State history to catch 4 touchdown passes in a single game, tying the program record. After the game, Fox's Jenny Taff caught up with Jeremiah to talk about his big day.
4: A career day for you, and I'm getting used to saying that, but, you know, tying the program record 4 touchdowns, how would you describe what went into this performance?
5: It just started back in practice on Tuesday. That's when all the preparation starts, just to build up to game day, and it all showed today on the field.
4: What drives you? What motivates you every day?
5: My teammates, man. This is who I do it for. This is why I come out and play the game that I love, and I want this team to be successful in many ways that I can help and do that, and I'm always giving my all.
3: That was Ohio State wide receiver Jeremiah Smith with Jenny Taff following the game. Smith is only 15 catches away from breaking Ohio State's all-time receptions record, currently held by Emeka Abuka with 205. He also just needs 2 more receiving touchdowns to pass Chris Olave for Ohio State's career receiving touchdown record of 35. In his third year with the Buckeyes, Smith is playing the best football of his career. His head coach, Ryan Day, credits that continued growth to his development as a route runner. He said, I quote, I think his routes have become more refined. You're seeing a little bit more definition on that route. Now those guys are having a hard time staying with him, end quote. So following the game, Jeremiah was asked if he felt he was getting better, and his route running was getting better as well.
5: I did feel like I got better this whole year. Big thanks to all my coaches, especially Coach Hank, I'm sorry. Been doing a great job week in and week out, and just, you know, the little things that I need to do here and there. You could say my route running got so much better from my freshman year to now. Like, it got so much better, and Coach Day, Coach Hank even said the same thing. So I think I'm definitely getting better week in and week out.
3: Reality is, not only is Jeremiah Smith a great wide receiver,

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0: winning record for the month of September? Check. Now the calendar flips to October, and the Raiders will be back in town as they host their AFC West rivals, the Kansas City Chiefs. Can the Raiders grab another AFC West victory this season and put the other teams on notice that the Silver and Black are back? Our game day coverage will start at 10 with Q's kickoff, followed by the official Raiders pregame show and kickoff at Allegiant at 1:25 on Sunday. 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
2: Mitchell has a rushing touchdown for the Wolverines. On the other side, Drake Lindsey has thrown two interceptions. That one you just heard get taken back to the house. The Gophers do have a touchdown on the ground from Darius Taylor. They scored on their opening drive, but again, the 3-1 Michigan Wolverines leading the 3-1 Minnesota Golden Gophers in the battle for the Little Brown Jug. Wolverines up 14-7 at halftime. With the top 25 scores, here's Stu Kovacs.
3: All right, and Alabama-Mississippi State, that seems to be the game of the day so far. Both teams cannot stop scoring.

0: today.
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6: Florida absolutely dominated Ole Miss, and for the very reason that I was nervous about Ole Miss after the win at LSU, I thought there'd be a letdown. We're talking college kids. I was nervous as well for Florida after probably celebrating and being on campus and getting a bunch of back slaps and being told how great they are. So 3-3 Missouri, good offensive team with a solid quarterback there at their midfield, and this one is in Columbia, Missouri. And then this happened.
7: Tigers. Awkward start to that play. But how about wide open downfield as Olumide breaking free? M-I-Z! Tiger.
6: And that is Joe Tessitore on the SEC Network. And just to explain it to you, wide open receiver, but three defenders right there. And I think they all just kind of looked at each other and said, you're going to make the tackle? You're going to make the tackle? You're going to make the tackle? And nobody made the tackle. So Missouri leads that one 10-3 right now, about midway through the second quarter. Again, a letdown so far for Florida after that big win over Ole Miss last week. We told you there was a doink in the Ohio State-Iowa game in Iowa City. 10-6, Ohio State's up, and they go for the field goal. You can hear the doink there, and of course you hear the crowd in Iowa City. I don't know why I think that is a wonderful sound, except for if you're the if you're the kicker, like, oh no. And that's your one job. You're supposed to kick. And if you hear the doink, it can doink in sometimes. Generally speaking, it does not. So there you go. You're caught up on everything. Iowa pinned Ohio State down, but now Ohio State is driving on the Iowa defense. We'll keep you up to date on everything. Red zone for Tennessee against Auburn. That one is in Knoxville, so we keep you up to date on that one as well, and all of the baseball playoffs. But let's talk some Heisman Trophy. Maybe the leader in the clubhouse is this guy.
8: Hey, we got dragged into deep water. We're comfortable there.
9: They fake it to Bo Jackson, and the throw in the middle of the field. Jeremiah Smith, you might say goodbye on this one. He's dragged down, but he's got a big gainer, and that is reception number 200.
6: He is awesome. That is Brad Nessler on CBS and Jeremiah Smith. And as we look at the Heisman race, and I don't think it's too early to do that, Jeremiah Smith came into this game with 33 catches for 617 yards, 7 touchdowns. You know, as far as the draft goes, and I'm a big draft dork, I love the draft. I can't get enough of the draft. I look at him and I think, okay, you're one of those teams near the top. I was going to say Cleveland, but they're 3-1, so throw them out. But maybe an Arizona or a Miami or the Jets or somebody along those lines who needs a quarterback at the top. I'll tell you, unless you are totally stacked at wide receiver, and I don't think those teams necessarily are, Jeremiah Smith is going to be really hard to pass up. I also know from a Heisman Trophy standpoint, you usually give it to a quarterback, best player, best team. That person's usually

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0: I'm almost willing to bet that Bryce Underwood's not handling himself like a 10 to $12.5 million per year quarterback. Why else would Kyle Whittingham be so forthcoming? What does Kyle Whittingham gain from breaking this kid's confidence via the media? Nothing. So I think there's got to be a rhyme or reason for everything. That's kind of the school of thought that I come from, right? I'm the youngest in charge, but I'm old school, right? You don't just throw someone under the bus for no reason. You don't have the lack of patience that he's had with him for no reason. That's just the reality of the situation here, man. It just is. Now, the bottom line is we're going to find out this week, because he's going to get asked about it in terms of who his starter is going to be next week. We're going to continue to hear from him on this situation. And I hope that Coach Whittingham uses some discernment when talking about his group. Here was Coach Whittingham post-game talking about the challenge of figuring out this particular Michigan team.
1: I'm still trying to figure it out. I've been in this profession 40-plus years, and this is maybe the biggest challenge I've had. And we will get it figured out. I promise you that. I'm not sure what the timeline is, but I promise you we'll get it figured out at some juncture. And but right now we have a lot of answers that we got to come up with because we got so many deficiencies.
0: One thing I would say I appreciate from Coach Whittingham is how transparent he's been when he's not name calling a guy, but like he's speaking the truth here, man. He took this job. And I think when he got this job, a lot of people had confidence that he'd be able to do something with it. And to this point, their defense has been good. But offensively, they haven't been able to figure out anything. Coach Whittingham, post-game, continuing to wear his emotions on his sleeves. He spoke about some straight-up tough decisions that are going to have to be made after another rough offensive performance.
1: Well, I'll sit down with the entire offense and get everybody's input and everybody's perspective, and there's nobody more frustrated than Coach Beck. I mean, his track record is outstanding as an offensive coordinator, and so we might have to make some tough decisions here. We'll see, but right now, to this point, through this portion of the season, it's unacceptable. The results are unacceptable right now.
0: That does not sound like a coach that is settled with his starter at the quarterback position. I'm just saying, that does not sound like a coach that is comfortable and settled with what he has at the quarterback position, man. I feel bad for Bryce Underwood because it's a lot of pressure when you're making that type of money, but then at the end, I don't feel bad because you're making that type of money. His numbers today, under 50% completion percentage, 2 interceptions, just not good enough, man, from Bryce Underwood. I mentioned we had a battle going on in the SEC, Kentucky and South Carolina duking it out. We got free football between the Gamecocks and the Wildcats. I'll keep you up to speed on overtime in South Carolina coming up on the other side. We'll bring you another College Saturday Now, Scoreboard Now update next here on Westwood One Sports.
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